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2: Hi, I'm Jay DeMarcus of Rascal Flats. 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Thank you from the bottom of our hearts. This message is brought to you by the U.S.
3: Fox News, I'm John Saucier. Well, President Trump went to the General Motors Milford Proving Ground in Oakland County, Michigan today. He defended American military actions involving Iran, asserting that this ongoing conflict, he says, the United States is winning big time.
4: We're beating the hell out of them, but we'll see how it turns out. Right now, they have very friendly negotiations going on.
3: The Trump administration putting in a new wave of tariffs on 60 trading partners on the basis of forced labor laws under Section 301 of the Trade Act of 1974. U.S. Trade Representative Jameson Greer on Fox detailing their investigation.
5: We investigated 60 economies to assess whether they had these types of laws and whether they implement them. And we found that only a handful had this and they didn't implement them. And then the rest of them didn't have them at all. And so we're taking action.
3: America is listening to Fox News.
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We love hearing people's stories about how they are winning with money. And one of the ways that they are doing that so often that we see is using the Every Dollar app. And it's not just a budgeting app. It actually has a plan put in place for you and your specific numbers, where you are in the baby steps, and really helps walk you through it in a really amazing way. This one quote from a fan says, "This app allows me to budget, to keep my budget and goals organized." And so there is something that allows me to budget, to keep my budget and goals organized. And so there is something about the organization, you guys.

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2: Progress made. I'm Lisa Lacera, Fox News. President Trump says mediators are working to get Iran back to the negotiating table.
3: Right now, there are very friendly negotiations going on.
2: President with the comments this afternoon at a GM plant in Michigan. Neither the U.S. nor Iran have launched any strikes in 3 days. And the administration taking its effort to change the way America votes by mail directly to the U.S. Supreme Court.
4: The administration filed an emergency appeal with the high court after the First Circuit U.S. Court of Appeals upheld a lower court block on a presidential executive order. In that signed order, the White House sought to have federal agencies create a database of eligible voters and only have the Postal Service deliver mail-in ballots to people on that particular list. Democratic state attorneys general sued on constitutional grounds, saying states primarily run elections, not the president, who seeks to keep non-citizens from voting. The Justice Department wants the order's proposed changes to stand as lawsuits continue.
2: Fox's Gernal Scott. Three people are dead following a weekend shooting near the Space Needle in Seattle.
5: We now know that at least two people exchanged gunfire outside the Seattle Center Armory. One is in custody, and a second has been identified as the 19-year-old deceased man.
2: Mayor Katie Wilson, the third person remains at large. Four others were hurt, including a 2-year-old boy. Police say the shooting may have been gang-related. A California judge has ruled there is enough evidence for singer David to stand trial for the killing and dismembering of 14-year-old Celeste Rivas Hernandez. Authorities say she threatened to expose their sexual relationship and implode his career just a few days before he released his debut album. The body of Rivas Hernandez was found in the trunk of David's Tesla in the Hollywood Hills in September while he was on tour. 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

0: Welcome to Will Kane Country. I am not Will Kane. I am Casey Smith, and I'm sitting here with Tim Young. I just need to tell everybody right now, just inside baseball, we've done a whole show.
1: We did.
0: For the last 30 minutes.
1: We probably would have gotten the network sued, actually, on a few of the topics, because I specifically named people and defamed them to you.
0: Yes, you asked for the mics to be cut off. Dan and Patrick are obviously joining us as well. I think they could hear us. Could you guys hear us?
2: I heard every word.
1: Can they hear us now?
3: I didn't hear anything.
1: Good. Excellent. Were you taking notes? Are we going to have like a Bricks and Minifigs story by the end of this? Like with the, there's going to be a lawsuit.
2: I already had a transcribe.
1: You're going to be showing up to serve us.
2: And,
1: good.
2: Yep.
1: Perfect.
0: It was a very fascinating conversation, but then I was also told that you already knew what I was going to start the show with. So how long have you lived in Texas?
1: Off and on for 15 years.
0: Okay, so I was on the show with Will last week on, I believe, Wednesday, and we got into a very big argument about how to pronounce something, which I'm going to ask you. They didn't lead you into anything else, right?
1: No. And well, I do have a topic list. I'm prepared.
0: That was it. The reason I'm bringing this up again, so if you're listening or watching and you remember it, is because it was then clipped out. I believe Ellie then put it on social media. I was at my sister's baby shower in Austin, Texas this weekend, and I had people come up to me that I don't know weighing in on this very debate. So I'm going to ask you, Tim Young.
1: Like a hell of a baby.
0: You know which restaurant this is, correct?
1: Oh, yeah, Whataburger.
0: Say it again?
1: Whataburger.
0: Like what a burger?
1: Yeah.
0: Case closed. Thank you. Will told me it was the ugliest thing he'd ever heard that I said it that way.
1: What? How does he say it?
0: He Dan Patrick, he says Whataburger.
2: No,
0: like water.
2: Like a Boston person saying water.
0: In that clip.
3: Water.
0: In that clip, he says like water.
1: No, it's Whataburger.
0: It's Whataburger.
1: Yeah.
0: Right. And I mean,
1: it's literally right there. That's what the whole concept is.
0: Tim, when I tell you that he said he didn't hear anything else I said, that it was so ugly and offensive that I should never be allowed to say the name again.
1: I'm confused. You know, he's like a New York guy, I think. Ultimately at heart, he's a New York guy. He's not a Texas guy anymore.
0: He tried to blame me living in New York on saying it wrong.
1: No.
0: And I said, spell it. W-H-A-T-A burger.
1: What?
3: Do you think that Will has an accent? A Texas accent?
1: No.
0: A Texas accent? You don't think he has a Texas accent?
2: That's insane.
1: When I talk to him, I don't think so. I think it's just normal.
3: I don't think
1: to me.
3: So
1: I think he's got the normal East Coast.
0: Oh, my God. I think he has a thick Texas accent.
1: No. No.
0: Do you think I have a Texas accent?
1: No.
2: You said y'all.
0: So, but he has more of one than me. Well, I will say, I do say y'all. I do say y'all.
1: Wait, you guys have prep calls when she fills in? I get nothing.
0: You're going to fill in tomorrow.
1: Yeah.
0: Just call him.
3: We talk about for days.
1: Why? I talk
3: for days.
1: I talked to you because I thought we were friends.
3: We are friends, but we
1: talk about nothing.
3: Prep.
1: We talk about video games and nerd things because I have no one else to talk to about it. I finally connect with Patrick, and you know, like he's got that same level of energy.
0: Yes.
1: And like he should be single of all people, but like me, I'm the one that ends up with them. He's got a full family, and he's a nerd.
0: His 9 kids, right? Or nine on the way. The 9th is on the way.
3: 8th is on the way.
0: 8's on the way. Oh, it's
1: God
0: Rachel Campos Duffy has 9. I know, they're right there. Yeah. It's like
1: a race.
0: It's a race.
1: It's a race. It's a human race.
0: Well, I'm also friends with both Patrick and Dan, too, and I just kind of force them to talk to me.
1: I'm not friends with Dan, and I want to make that very clear.
0: You should
1: only Patrick.
2: That hurts.
0: Dan, did you offend him at some point?
1: No, we've never exchanged numbers.
2: Yeah. I'm not.
0: So I'm normally in New York, so I'm... Yeah, I know. I'm normally with Dan.
2: I do like video games.
0: So
2: I do like video games. So we could talk. About that.
1: Well, we could have.
2: Yeah, I'll join.
1: Like group calls. We could have conference calls about this.
2: There we go.
1: As you're aware, I've started investing in a PlayStation 5 that I want, and that's fine. And like I'm having a great
2: Very
1: time,
2: jealous.
1: And I like sharing that information with people. I call Patrick until he's like, "Okay, dude, enough." Maybe.
0: Oh, I bother Patrick too.
1: Maybe go back to drinking.
0: Pour a glass. What do you drink normally?
1: Well, I have a whiskey collection, so I'm actually a whiskey sommelier, and I have a whiskey room in my house. That is also a studio, by the way, for tax write-off purposes.
0: Of course, naturally.
1: So I can have interviews there. But I have about 1,000 bottles in my collection, so it's I it's like going to the liquor store, and I go in and I look around at my great wealth, and then pick what bottle I want. It's a thought process.
0: I love. I'm a wine girl, but wine and whiskey can go together, right?
1: No, they can't.
0: Not at the same time, but we can
1: blend it.
0: If I drink a glass of wine and drink a glass of whiskey, that's a sophistication level that connects.
1: My ex left like 3 or 4 cases of wine at my house. You can have them. You can just have them.
0: Say less. I don't live here, but I can
1: take the armpit of California that she used to fly out here.
0: Well, that doesn't sound appeasing. I don't want an armpit wine.
1: There's good wine in Fresno, right?
0: Surely.
1: Toilet wine.
0: Gross. But the reason so I'm very tired today. This is all iced coffee, by the way. I don't know how many ounces this is.
1: Yeah. Yeah.
0: Patrick has to deal with me. I don't know what time I texted you this morning, Patrick. It was right after I got done doing Fox and Friends, far too early. I don't know how people willingly get up that early in the morning. My alarm went off at 4:15 this morning. I said, people get up to go to the gym? Why?
1: I don't understand that at all. There's a moment.
0: Why?
1: So in the middle of, and I don't want to keep bringing this up, but I joined a dating apps this weekend, and there are a couple of types of women right now. Like once you hit like 35 or so, and there's those women who do nothing but go to the gym until they have pecs.
0: Mm-hmm.
1: And it's like, I don't understand that lifestyle. Like, I got things to do, like sleep and then travel and go waste money on things.
0: It is. I love to go to the gym. I try to work out as much as I can. I would rather not work out than work out that early in the morning. I'm just not that person. I guess credit to people who are. Absolutely not.
1: When do you crash at night? Like, what's your bedtime?
0: Well, it depends. If it's just me and my son's at home and I have nothing else, I'm like, I don't know, 10?
1: Wow.
0: It's early.
1: Yeah.
0: And sometimes, so when I'm in New York, and most of my friends are in Texas, so the central time, like, they know after 9 central, just maybe don't text. Unless there's something on TV that I want to watch.
1: I am, like, 2 a.m. 2
0: oh,
1: a.m.,
0: yeah,
1: 3
0: no.
1: a.m.
0: No.
1: So, like, when I come in for this, I'm up at, like, 8, and that's, like, I get a solid 4 hours, and then I come in.
0: Patrick, what time do you go to sleep?
3: Well,
0: you're
3: I have
0: usually
3: really
0: pretty
3: bad
0: early.
3: Insomnia. Yeah, I wake up by 7 at the earliest, or latest, I guess, and then, but I go to bed at, like, 1 or 2.
2: Can't confirm.
0: Dan, what do you do?
2: Depends what's happening. If I'm going out, it's late. If I'm in, it's 9 o'clock, 9, 10 o'clock.
0: Yeah, see, I'm the same way. If there's a reason for me to stay up or something, if there's something on TV that I cannot miss, House of the Dragon, I'm going to stay up a little bit later because I know
2: true.
0: That's on.
2: If I get caught in a series,
0: things like
2: I'll
0: stay up.
1: I go down the YouTube rabbit hole at like 11.
0: Yeah. I have to make myself stop.
1: I start watching body cam footage, especially from DFW Airport. That's the hot spot for a lot of drunks.
0: Oh, my God.
1: TGI Fridays. I think it's the highest grossing TGI Fridays in the country is Terminal C.
0: Really?
1: Yes. And they haul people out of there all the time.
0: Body I love
1: cam
0: that
1: footage
0: for
1: must
0: them.
1: Be very easy to FOIA. And then like this Bricks and Minifig stuff, these like legal stories and stuff that come up, I start going down that rabbit hole and I'm not done until like 3 or 4.
0: So I will say that I started going to bed earlier when the tiny human being that I gave birth to does not sleep in ever. So that's part of it. If it was up to me, I would stay up much later, but I know he's going to wake up as soon as he can. And he sleeps in late. My friends have toddlers that wake up at 5:36. My son will sleep till 7:30, sometimes 8, which is a blessing. But yeah, no, I have to get my sleep.
1: As someone with no tiny human being and a whiskey room and then also an action figure room, that's basically my life. And so like I could also go down the rabbit hole of eBay at like midnight.
0: You just never know what's going to happen.
1: You never know. Wow, what an exciting life.
4: More Will Kane next.
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0: Welcome back to Will Kane Country. I'm Casey Smith in for Will Kane. Now more with Tim Young. So I told you this when you walked in, and I talked to you because, again, we were friends. We talked on the phone, Patrick, Dan, and I this morning. Mm-hmm. I cannot get enough of this Anthony Fauci diary reveal. Now, if you haven't seen it and you're listening or watching this, like, it is worth going down the rabbit hole. It really is. And I know you saw it this morning for the first time.
1: Yeah.
0: And I tried to fill you in. It is... It is absurd. Now, I want to make this very clear. There are some very serious things that we're going to talk about that have been revealed in his diary. And there's also some really embarrassing things. I'm going to start with the really embarrassing thing. So I'm 37. I'm currently staying in Texas with my parents because it's where I grew up. I'm in my childhood bedroom. It doesn't look like my childhood bedroom anymore. They've redone it. But my childhood bedroom things are in the closet.
1: Yeah.
0: I can guarantee you if I go in there, I will find a diary from sometime in the 90s when I was 10 that would read almost the exact same way that some of this stuff that Dr. Fauci has in his diary. And I'm not even over exaggerating the level of attention that this man needed in 2020, talking about how famous he was. And that was the word he used, I'm not paraphrasing, was like I would write about having a crush. And that's a massive problem when we're talking about how he was handling a global pandemic.
1: Having a crush on yourself is important in life, though. I think I saw some counselors talk about that at some point. And it's really good. It's good to have confidence when you're defrauding the country out of billions of dollars and their lives. I think that's what's really important. You know, he really loved himself. He believed in himself. And he was a complete liar the entire time. Phenomenal.
0: Complete liar. And I know, Dan, you have some of the tweets. You can just, like, rattle some of them off. They are absurd. I mean, this diary is, like, if you look, it's the investigation uncovered that Anthony Fauci,
1: there we go.
0: Yeah, it's right here. He wanted fame so badly, and this is actually one of the examples that I used to you when I was telling you that he has this whole entry about fangirling over Barbara Streisand and talking to her about Alexa and how he could play her songs on Alexa while also talking about how he was the number one story on all of the news outlets.
2: Well, six and feet apart, though.
0: How, of course. Of course. Like he said, he accidentally called Barbara Streisand back and was happened to be playing her songs on Amazon's Alexa. And it's just,
1: that's intentional. The guy's like a stalker. He's a fame stalker.
0: It's the Curb Your Enthusiasm, the accidental text on purpose.
1: Oh, yeah.
0: That's
1: exactly
0: what he was doing. And
1: she called me at 6:05. Like, I mean, that's like, who would.
0: I'm telling
1: He's
0: you,
1: an adult male.
0: The details that were written down, which then you get into the serious allegations. So Rand Paul subpoenaed this, which I did not know you had to turn over all handwritten diaries, journals, whatever. That's something
1: usually
0: that I'm
1: it
0: learning.
1: Says journals actually in the general document when you subpoena everything and records. But like I wouldn't have. You don't have to necessarily turn it over if they don't know, unless. But that looked typed. So if that was typed, was it handwritten, the original copy?
0: I actually don't know that. Do you guys know that?
1: Because if it was typed on government computer, then, I mean, that's automatic.
0: I wanted to picture him with, like, a Hello Kitty pink diary that was handwriting, and it was really small.
2: With a gel pen.
0: That's what I was picturing. Yes.
1: I don't doubt that.
0: That's exactly what it had a little lock on it, a little key just so no one would get into it. But the more that comes out, because I can sit here and I'm going to laugh at him about how he thought he was the most famous person on the planet. But the more that comes out, the level of lying that he had and the level of deception that not only was he going on to news networks and on, media outlets, that he was lying to government officials and he was then documenting those lies. So the fatality rate, see, I need more coffee. In his diary, he writes it's 0.3%, 0.2%, 0.3%. A month later, he's on Hannity's show saying it could be up to 2.5%. But then in the diary, he was saying that he knew the difference. And now we're reading that 6 years after COVID, and it's absurd to me.
1: Well, thank God he's pardoned. I mean,
0: that's
1: he can say that. Maybe that's why he had no problems turning that document over, actually. The diary over is that he knows that nothing will happen to him now, and he's going to laugh all the way. He's laughed all the way to the bank already. He's fine. He's in the clear, thanks to Biden or whoever signed those pardon documents.
0: Biden.
1: He had the auto pen machine.
0: That's fair.
1: Do we know that Biden actually knows he pardoned everybody? No.
0: That's a good point.
1: Other than his family. I guarantee he knows he pardoned his family. But again, like, he's free and clear now, and so, like, he doesn't care that it's out there. It's just insane to me, the lies. And then not only did he lie, but then all of the social media companies backed it up so that if you debated any of those data points that he put out there, you were banned.
0: Which, to me is just such a bigger issue with social media, not to go down that rabbit hole. But I did see this morning somebody put together like a 2.5 minute montage of all of the different introductions on every news outlet and everybody who could possibly introduce Anthony Fauci in 2020. And the praise was, you know, America's doctor, the smartest scientist we've ever had, the hero, the superhero. And he was getting off on this to the point where he had to write it down like a teenage girl into the diary. And now I can't pretend to understand pardons. I was asking the guys doing research this morning. Now there is nothing that can happen unless he lies about it again, which I don't know. Maybe he's sociopathic enough to do it.
1: He probably is. And I think that's really the point at the end of the day. And you know, you've got to be somewhere mentally, too, when you realize you're making more money than the president, which he was at the time, that he had been around and also screwed. I don't know where your mind is after he screwed up everything with the AIDS epidemic back in the 80s, too. And like hundreds of thousands of people died because of him and his bad decisions. So, like, again, like along the line, I guess you kind of turn off your emotions somewhere in the middle of that and just make it all about yourself and just say, hey, I'm famous now. I just can't imagine calling up a celebrity or like somebody and like a musician. I know a couple of like, I know athletes and stuff and pro wrestlers and whatever. And like, they're fun, but I couldn't imagine calling them up and being like, I watched you on YouTube today. It was amazing. I can just put you up on YouTube. Isn't that great? You can.
0: It's embarrassing.
1: Yes.
0: There is a level of embarrassment that, I mean, because we're all fans of things, right? Yes. No matter how famous you are or how not famous you are, you're going to be a fan of something. To then take it to the degree where not only you're telling that person that, you're writing it down as a grown man. And I'm not a journal person. I was when I was younger. I have a gratitude journal, which you do, you know, you write things you're thankful for like 3 a.m.
1: Won't be co-hosting with me today.
0: No, no it will be, but I'm not ever writing anything down ever again, ever. But this man was a grown man writing this stuff down because he was happy he was.
1: It fits the character. It's not shocking to me. He's like the villain, right? He's like the overzealous villain that gets busted at the very end of the movie or whatever, hiding in a closet somewhere.
0: Do you guys think he cares that this is out there?
1: No.
0: Do you guys?
2: Not at all.
3: He wants
0: I want to believe.
3: We're all talking about.
2: He's glad he's back in the news.
1: Yeah.
0: Which I did think about when, you know, if you are that level of, I'm going to use the word evil because with what happened in the pandemic and, you know, one of the things that he lied about that's now also going viral is the emails and the media clips versus what his diary, he said he had nothing to do with New York and California schools and bars shutting down. In his diary, he specifically references when he talked to Bill de Blasio and talked to Gavin Newsom and told them they should go ahead and shut all those places down. So again, a direct contradiction. This is evil. Because this was all for his own gain. But I want to believe that somewhere deep down, he's like, damn it, I shouldn't have let that leak.
1: No, I'm telling you, if you have watched the absolute power of his manipulation and his lies and what they've done to society, you don't give a about anything. Like, you just don't. You're just letting anything go. By the way, do you take pictures with famous people? I don't do that.
0: I stopped doing it years ago. There'll be some every once in a while if it's a child. Like, if I met Michael Jordan, I would just bring my, growing up, Michael Jordan was such a big deal to me. But no, if they're famous in my adult life, then no, I do not. I also, when you work in an industry, I work in sports, but when you kind of stop caring that people in that direct industry are famous. But with him, he's a scientist. Everyone was super famous, right? And I'm not saying that I don't think anybody's famous, because I absolutely do. But you kind of learn the etiquette of that.
1: Yeah.
0: He was never going to learn that etiquette as a scientist.
1: No, and it also makes perfect sense. Remember when the entire stadium was shut down at the Nats Nationals game and he threw out the first pitch to an empty stadium?
0: Yes.
1: Like, this all makes perfect sense now.
0: The InStyle cover, which I kind of forgot that he did. I guess it was in July of 2020, and he's posing as a model would next to his pool. And I've been seeing that go viral because, of course, on X, once you read one thing and you're interested in it, I'm sending it to Dan. And it's that, look at this. Like, this guy, obviously this guy wanted to be famous. I'm Casey Smith in for Will Cain. More with Tim Young up next.
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10: Fox News, I'm Tom Graham. Police say a teen suspect is in custody, another suspect is dead, and a third still at large after a deadly shooting in Seattle.
11: We now know that at least two people exchanged gunfire outside the Seattle Center Armory. One is in custody, and a second has been identified as the 19-year-old deceased man.
10: Mayor Katie Wilson there. The shooting left a total of three people dead, four injured at Seattle's food festival Sunday. U.S. military continues to hold back on fresh airstrikes against Iran.
12: There were no U.S. airstrikes carried out against Iran over the weekend. President Trump says the pause is because good talks are happening.
13: I think there's a good chance that something could happen. And if it does, good. If it doesn't, we go back to doing what we were doing.
12: Aboard Air Force One, the president tells me he's not losing patience with Iran.
10: Fox's Jared Halpern, America's listening to Fox News.
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0: Good Doctor. That is the, so if you're listening on Spotify or Apple, it just go look it up. I don't remember this, by the way. And I, you know, living in New York during COVID, and I stayed in New York for a lot of COVID, you know, it was Anthony Fauci style. It was, you know, at that time, Cuomo was the same way. It was, we were all told that these are the people that are doing it right and the rest of the country's doing it wrong. And, you know, yeah, you're going to be locked in your apartments and your condos and your houses, but everywhere else is going to be, you know, dying essentially.
1: Yeah.
0: And you believed that. And there was a clip in his diary journal, must have been digital, because he has a collage of all of these people who were taking selfies with the Fauci shirts.
1: Oh.
0: And there was Cuomo sexual shirts that a lot of people had.
2: He had the toys of himself too, didn't he?
3: You got
2: his office?
3: You got to think. I mean, this guy's a scientist and he grew up being, like, he did this his whole life, in adult life, and he doesn't think he's going to be in a spotlight at any point in his life. And then he is. He's thrust into it. So he's like, no. Oh, I'm going to latch onto this. You know what I mean?
4: No, but he had AIDS, Dan.
3: No,
4: he didn't actually physically have AIDS.
2: He had AIDS.
3: I know, but
2: he had AIDS.
3: There wasn't social media like there was now.
4: Yeah.
3: Where he's a celebrity
2: He was probably a celebrity at conferences and stuff. I'm sure he'd show up to conferences and like...
3: Right, but now he's everywhere.
0: I agree with Dan... because here's the difference. I mean, even with celebrities, with movie stars, singers, actors, whatever it may be, athletes, before social media, your fame was still not the level that it was.
2: Yeah.
0: You know, I know I like to bring this up on the show a lot because Will and I like to argue about it, but I went to Texas A&M. I was there when Johnny Manziel was there. Johnny Manziel was already a superstar, but then at that time, he was thrust into international superstardom because he was hanging out with Drake. He was doing all these, which we would have never known 10 years before. So if you are, for lack of better terms, a science nerd, and I'm not throwing shade at any science nerds, that is exactly what Anthony Fauci was, then you get the fame that social media portrays you to be a superhero. They portray you to be a literal American hero.
3: And then ego
0: starts.
3: He's
0: going to probably get off to that.
3: Yeah.
2: Do you think he's getting some like Subaru driving groupies? Do you think
0: I think he's had the groupies. I mean, ever. When you look at the photo.
2: Driving groupies. Do you think like the
0: I women? Think he's had the groupies. I mean, ever. When you look at the photos that come out, I mean, the selfies, because I remember

0: he filled the void that RBG left for, like, the left in particular. And I by the way, what I was looking up on my phone was how tall was Fauci. They say he's 5'7".
1: Oh, that means he's 5'4".
0: Yeah.
1: Right?
0: Because he gives off little man energy.
1: Well, and the more this comes out,
0: yeah.
1: And I mean, I guess people that are taller could have a diary, but there is something very perfect about him having a diary.
2: Have you guys seen his office?
0: Wait, I think he's got photos of himself and toys of himself all over it, right?
2: Yeah. He literally has a giant picture of himself. He has little pictures of himself everywhere else, like little bobbleheads of him.
3: That's not narcissistic or anything.
2: Yeah.
3: Jesus.
2: It's kind of weird.
1: It's not only, and that's where it's blending the two things. It's not only narcissistic, and then you add just being an absolute sociopath. What he was being a sociopath about. Yeah, I sent you guys. He's talking about in his diary about the cakes and the donuts that he's seeing. There's the selfie collage. You remember, obviously, the bagged drinks in COVID where you could go pick them up from bars and restaurants that didn't want to close. And I can't read it this far, but it's got his face on it. It's probably some, you know, aptly named cocktail. And this guy loved it. And here's the thing. I don't necessarily blame somebody for wanting that attention. I have had times in my life where I love the idea of that attention. I wasn't controlling the narrative of a global pandemic in the United States of America and just flat out lying to people in charge, and then saying, oh, by the way, I'm taking the spotlight away from President Trump and he hates that. What are we doing?
0: Honestly, I've been in politics for so long now, I think like 24 years, 25 years or something. If I was able to manipulate the entire country like that, I think you would turn into a supervillain. Like, very quick, I would buy one of those almost like Dr. Evil chairs and be ready to go and just have my... I kind of get it. Like, there's a decent villain origin story here where, like, you realize you're getting the president of the United States to do everything you tell him to do. How do you not turn into a bad person?
2: And I would a million I guess times where do the, that. The, a million times.
1: That's where the human brain, because I think I could admit that I could do it too, but then I guess it's the level of, because you know, there are some people, and it's not just with lying, it's also with being crazy. You know, I'm sure you've dated some crazy girls that don't know they are crazy.
0: Oh, they never know they're
1: crazy. That is the level of just oblivious that I want to live in. So it's like, that he had he acted that way and not known that he was lying to the level that he was, and he was that sociopathic, I can believe that a little bit more or buy into it. But then to read these diary entries where he knew he was lying, that's where it's like, no, you're just a really, really awful human being.
0: Well, I can't help but think, like, maybe he thought, like, because he was at the top of the mountain by himself, that someday people would take these diaries and publish them and they would be like a classic book. He probably thought he was writing some sort of amazing thing that
1: would,
0: like, that's got to be part of.
1: But he was lying the whole time. Did he not know he was lying?
0: Oh, he knew.
1: So that's where that's the you know, you don't know, like, you don't know you're crazy, but you're acting crazy, so it's fine because you don't know.
0: If you woke up one morning and said, everybody in the country, you know, shave your head, or, like, you know, like in his case, wear a mask, and you walk down on the street and everybody's wearing a mask, like, you've manipulated hundreds of millions of people and changed, like, that is, you have to be the most, you have to basically have the altruism of, like, Jesus to not turn into a villain at that point.
1: Patrick, you said you would have done it.
2: Oh, yeah, Will already thinks that I am a super villain, or just a regular villain, so
0: it's fair.
2: Not super yet. So if I had the power, I would definitely do it. Don't ever let me get wealth, because I'm building all kinds of fortifications, all kinds of things.
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0: Welcome back to Will Kane Country. I'm Casey Smith in for Will Kane. Now more with Tim Young. Dan, what about you? Because here's the thing. I will admit this, that there's an element that's attractive to know that you have that much power. I find power in general pretty attractive. I think where I would draw the line is knowing that lives are quite literally being ruined because of my lies.
1: I would take myself completely
2: maybe
1: out of
2: ultimate.
1: You
0: wouldn't say anything?
1: Maybe a little bit, but not as much.
0: Because my thing is here, if he, and now we're just, I'm just playing hypotheticals. If he really believed that we all needed to wear masks, if he really believed that people were going to die at a mass rate from this, mm-hmm. and that schools needed to be shut down and bars need to be shut down, then would I, in retrospect, disagree with that? Potentially. I'm not a scientist. But he knew that that wasn't true.
3: Yeah.
0: I have a massive issue with it.
1: The thing is, they had to do something, right? And I'm not agreeing with it or anything. I'm just saying something was happening and people were dying from it. And they had to just say things like the 6 feet rule. It didn't mean anything. But they're like, well, we have to tell people to
3: do
1: something.
3: Came from like an 11-year-old.
1: Yeah. Like we can't just sit here and look like we're doing nothing, because then people would be like, well, what are you doing about this? Nothing. But here's wear a mask and be 6 feet apart.
0: I agree. We did.
1: It's
0: we had to
1: right,
0: do something, especially,
1: but.
0: I mean, it's not right. But I think with him specifically, and what we're seeing as more of this comes out, and the whole reason he was subpoenaed in the first place, is that he himself, the individual, was making a lot of this up.
3: Yeah.
0: And that it's not just, hey, we're panicking and everybody's sitting in a room. How can we fix this? What can we do? It's that Dr. Anthony Fauci, who was supposed to be the expert on this and the voice of this, was making it up on his own and then going to people and saying, well, I'm the expert.
1: In testimony.
0: What
1: would you guys ask if you were interviewing him in testimony?
3: So here's the thing. I think he's been asked everything already, and I think Rand Paul's been the guy who's done it. That's got to be the most infuriating part, is that Rand Paul's been the one who was out front, who got him to lie on the record, who literally exposed all of these lies that came out in this diary. You know, there's nothing more that I could ask him that hasn't been beaten out of him by Rand Paul. And then, of course, I think my only question to him would be, do you feel guilty for being pardoned? That would be the big one.
1: Yeah.
0: And you know, a lot of times they say, don't ask yes or no questions. I feel like in this instance, you have to ask yes or no questions, because did you know you were lying? It's a yes or no. You have to say that one way or the other. Do you feel bad? Do you feel guilty?
1: Well, I felt at the time blah, blah, blah. That's how it is.
0: And that's where you hit on no. It's a yes or no. And I know a lot of people will evade that and they get around it. But to me, it's just mind-blowing that this man was in charge of all of this and knew he was lying to us about it.
3: By the way, I can't name a single Barbara Streisand song. The entire time here, I've been trying to think of like what Barbara Streisand songs are there. Do you know any?
0: No, but I remember the movie, it was called What's Up, Doc? Do you remember that movie? It's an old school movie that my grandma and my dad used to show me.
3: Did she have a hit song from that?
0: I'm sure she did, but I don't remember it. See?
3: She came out jazz-handed.
1: I don't know any of hers either.
0: Dan,
1: the way
0: what's
1: we
0: like
1: were.
0: Her? If you go to, I'm gonna go to Spotify. The
1: we
0: Spotify,
1: can't play it.
0: Like,
1: do not
3: that's
1: play it.
3: It.
0: I know. I'm not gonna play it. I'm not. Don't
1: she
0: worry.
1: She did write the love theme to A Star Is Born that she was in, Evergreen.
3: The one that keeps coming up, the one that like Lady Gaga just did with what's his face?
1: Yeah, funny girl.
0: So if you go to Spotify, her top hit with 245 million streams, almost 246, is Woman in Love. Couldn't hum it to save my life right now.
1: So badly, but
3: different generation.
0: I know. Well, as soon as it's over, and you know who? I bet Dr. Fauci has the lyrics written in the diary.
3: He probably does. He probably knows exactly what he told her. He was like, that really inspired me to.
0: I think that there's another one that went viral today. I mean, everything's going viral. He talks about a Zoom call that Kim Kardashian put together, and he lists every celebrity that was on it with numbers next to it. Like, it was like a numerical list. And that, to me, is where, again, you separate it. It all comes together. It's separating that he was a fame word I can't use on here, fame W, and also an evil, evil person.
3: I've already sworn on here. I think you could say that word.
1: No.
3: You're a nice girl.
0: I tried to sneak. Yeah.
3: Yeah, don't.
0: They don't want to save you. Do you notice that?
3: Yeah, they just want me. This is why I'm not on the network.
1: It's already happened.
3: The podcast, but not the network.
1: You open that door.
3: I have made lists of people I've been on Zoom calls before with Senate leadership, and then sent it to the Senate leadership and said, why are these W words on this call? Why are these unrealistic morons on this call? just because a woman wears a bikini on Instagram doesn't make her a political expert.
0: Well, I feel like you and Fauci should share diaries together then.
3: We probably do. We could probably share a few stories, I think. But I can't remember half of the people that I've...
1: Can we decide if it's okay for men to write journals or not? I mean, like, I feel like Ernest Hemingway did.
3: It's not okay.
1: Like, in that way, you know what I'm saying?
3: But it's not okay.
1: Yeah.
0: I don't think in 2026 it's okay. I hate to do this because I'm one of those people. I have coworkers who very publicly talk about male coworkers who talk about wearing Spanx. I'm all for it. You want to wear Spanx? Yeah. Oh yeah. They're like, whatever. I'm going
1: to
0: wear Spanx. And we make fun of it.
3: Of all people here, I should be wearing Spanx. And I'm just like,
0: but you know what? To me, it's a go for it because we can wear whatever we want. We can put on makeup. We can do the whole thing to look better. Why can't you?
3: I'm not an independent woman, and so it's more difficult for me.
0: Men can't write journals. Men cannot. No, I say it
3: depends. Should not write. They can if they want.
1: Therapy?
0: Right. I think it depends on what you do. I think it depends on what you do for a living.
3: What therapy journal do you need? I don't.
0: So first of all,
2: you don't need
0: as somebody who I have a lot of. Right.
2: If you're a man,
1: I write songs. Does that count?
2: So that's what you do. It's a memoir, and so that you keep track of what happened. So like Napoleon. Yeah.
0: But also, he was in a position where I feel like it's normal to be writing things down. Dan writing songs. I think writing songs is a great way to use a journal / diary because
1: Will's
0: then
1: it's writing a book.
0: Art.
1: It's
3: worse.
1: Books.
3: A book, but that's not the same.
0: But Fauci, you made a great point that Fauci may have thought this was going to be one of those published things. Because even like you look back at when, and I feel bad that I don't remember the name of the ship, but the ship that Cuomo brought to New York and the photo shoot that they did outside of it with the American flag and the ship that was going to save all of the sick people. That photo was solely taken to be in history books.
3: Wasn't like that Coast Guard ship, nobody used it?
0: Right, nobody used it. It had all these extra hospital beds because remember, that was the whole thing. We're running out of hospital beds in New York, so he brings this ship into the harbor and then it's this whole thing. And when you look at the photos, even then, it was like, this is being taken because he thinks he's going to be the chapter photo of a history book. But I still, here's the thing, I hate to tell men what to do. I actually love to tell men what to do, but just don't write a diary.
3: That's why you're single. If you,
0: am I though?
3: I don't care. But if you're dating a guy, though, and say, like, you're at his house, and you find a diary, like, and it's in a
1: yeah, you're right.
3: Like, next to the bed or something.
1: Yeah.
3: You're like, number one, you read it. Number two, you're like, come on now.
0: It would be hard to not just, open up and just be like, all right, so on March the 8th, like, what was he doing?
3: I dated a woman long distance once, and she had a diary. And in it, in the most recent pages, because, of course, I opened it up, she was debating dating me. Continuing to date me. So I just ended it.
1: I never...
3: But
0: did you tell her you read it?
3: No.
0: Does she know now?
3: She's happily married with, like, three kids.
0: Oh, okay, okay.
1: I never understood the purpose of diaries.
3: I'm, like, the one before they...
1: Like, do you go back and read it?
0: Well,
1: what is it for? Is it just to get your
3: Does
1: your
3: anybody go
1: out?
3: Back and read it?
1: Like, what?
0: So
1: why do you do it?
0: That's actually part of the... I've had this conversation over the years with like different people or in therapy when they're like, well, you should just write down your thoughts. I'm like, why? I don't want to go back and read what I was thinking in this state of mind, whether it was a very happy state of mind, sad state of mind. I don't want to go back and read it. And I've tried, probably not in a long time, but definitely pre-COVID, I've tried to be okay, I'm going to give this journaling a chance because the thought process is you're getting all of your thoughts out on paper. So you're, I don't know, exercising the demons. I don't know what it may be. And I'm just like, absolutely not. Why do I want this documented anywhere?
3: Yeah. No, I was thinking about it. I have a joke book that I write down jokes when I think of something funny because I'll forget it. But like, and then usually it'll be like late at night, like 2 a.m. I'll write something down and then wake up in the morning and like look at it again because I'm like, oh man, that was gold. And it's usually something incredibly dark that I could never say publicly.
0: So I actually dated a guy that did the same thing. That it was like a little leather-bound notebook that he could carry around in his back pocket like a wallet. So it was that small. And he would do the same thing. He would, like, if he thought of something at a bar or whatever and it was just for a joke or for whatever, he would write it down. And I never thought of that as the same way as sitting down at night or over coffee in the morning like Dr. Fauci seemed to have been doing, putting the date and then detailing your day.
3: The exact time as well.
0: Like, I'm shocked that Fauci didn't have like what he ate for breakfast before he talked to President Trump. You know, that's the difference. So it's like writing songs, writing down jokes, a memoir, those things are acceptable. But where I draw the line is you have a diary.
3: And what a great thing for a prosecutor if that actually went to court. What an amazing piece of evidence that would have been in court.
0: Right.
3: Use. Like to read exact things and then read embarrassing things and then go through.
0: See, I don't want it to ever write anything down. I'm Casey Smith, and for Will Kane, more with Tim Young up next.
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0: with sodomites. And he went over there and realized, you know, he started looking around and he called me and said, "Man, am I glad you told me that, okay?" But, yeah, but this is the day we're living in. We're literally living in 2 Timothy chapter 3. It's being, you know, in Daniel, he tells you, yeah, Daniel 12, verse 3 and 4, they tell you to seal up the book until the time of the end. We are living in the unsealing. We're living in that unsealing right now. Everything that's in there. And speaking of that, Bill, would you like to give, you've got 7 minutes. Do you think that you could give a good invitation, tell folks how they could avoid being locked up with Democrats forever in that burning lake of fire, and how they can avoid that?
1: Sure.
2: Sure,
0: how they can, how they can get to glory with all of those heroes of the faith.
1: Well, I would say this. You know, Jesus died for your sins, if you're listening to me right now. He died for your sins, and he rose again on the third day from the dead. And he said that all who come to him, he said, he who comes to me, I will in no wise cast out. Jesus will receive you. It doesn't matter what evils you've done, what sins you've committed, what kind of things you've done that you're so ashamed of. Nobody knows. Nobody in your life knows. You've got your secrets hidden in your heart. Nobody knows about them. You can come and bring those things to Jesus. He already knows them all. So if you will confess that he is the Lord of your life, if you will give him your life and say, "Jesus, I give you my life. I make you Lord of my life. I give you my life, lock, stock, and barrel." He will come in and take your life and be your Lord and King, and you will be born again. You will be regenerated by the Lord Jesus Christ. He will give you a new heart and a new soul, and he will put new desires in your heart to do the things that are pleasing to God. So I just want to encourage you. God will accept you. Jesus said to he said, "Come unto me, all you that labor and are heavy laden, and I will give you rest. And take my burden upon you. Learn of me." That's what God wants to do. He wants you to come to him. He doesn't care what you've done. He loves you. He loves you so much, he doesn't want you to die and go to hell. He wants you to come and be with him forever. And he has a plan, for a wonderful plan for your life. If you don't know Jesus yet, you don't even know the plan for your life. You don't even know why God made you. But he made you for a purpose. And he will reveal that purpose to you. So give your life to Jesus right now. Give him your life wholly. Give him everything. Hold nothing back. And he will give you a brand new life. He'll take away all your sins, forgive you, and you'll be transformed.
0: And the Lord Jesus even gave you, you know, the order to do that. First he said, pray to the Father, and, you know, repent, you know, ask forgiveness of your sins. And then he said, call upon the name of the Lord. Call upon the name of the Lord Jesus, like you said, asking to be the Lord of your life, all of your life, without any reservation, huh? And when he hung upon that tree, did he esteem himself, or did he esteem us higher than himself when he took our place?
1: He esteemed us higher than himself, for sure.
0: And now he's saying, okay, now we are going to put him first, before mom, dad, brother, sister, before ourselves especially. We are to put him first in all things, aren't we?
1: Amen. Yes.
0: And so, if I was to say to you, what do you believe? How sure is the Word of God right here? It's got over 18,000 promises on it. It's got 1,800 prophecies in it. And
1: as the old preacher said, every word is true from giver to giver.
0: Absolutely. It is. And for Jesus said that heaven and earth have passed, but his words would never pass away. Have there been multitudes that have tried to disprove the Bible?
1: Oh, yes. I believe they have, but I don't know where any of them are right now. I shudder to think.
3: Many have been proven wrong.
0: Well, actually, a number of them got saved by trying to disprove the Bible. They found out that...
1: Yeah, that's right.
3: Josh Rizal.
0: Yeah.
1: Here's another thing God will do for you.
3: Evidence to
1: Evidence that demands a verdict.
3: Yeah. Well, C.S. Lewis.
0: Oh, yeah.
1: Here's what God will do in your heart. He will put an insatiable hunger in your heart for the Word of God. He will make it so, you know, I used to memorize Scripture just by reading it so much. I basically read it incessantly. I parsed the words in it. I would divide the Scriptures, and I would read and read and read. I reached a point where I would start to memorize entire passages of Scripture without even trying to do it. I just could remember them, you know, and I could quote whole extended passages of Scripture. And, you know, he'll do the same thing for you.
0: Well, it's a miraculous, God's Word in the Bible is absolutely miraculous in the sense that there's been things in there that's been there for a couple thousand years that we, you know, even though we've read it and gone over it, and it's the Constitution is not a living, breathing document, but God's Word, the King James Bible, is breathing. And there's things in there that it's revealed, even though it's been there all this time, it's only revealed at the time when God wants it to. It's miraculous, but that's something that's hard to explain to people that don't understand, isn't it?
1: Yes, it is. Jesus said, "The words that I speak unto you are spirit and they are life." The Word of God becomes like food for you. It becomes like food for your soul. You know, you'll start to realize you can't live without it.
0: And not only that, but I've been reading that book for over half a century, and you cannot pick it up and read it without learning something new. You know, you pay attention, and any time you do that, he'll reveal something. Maybe not a big thing, but every single time, it's been right there all the time in God's Word, and that way. This is why, you know, we tell people over 1,800 prophecies, over 580 in the New Testament. And probably, I would probably guess about 97% of them have been fulfilled already. And there's not many that have to be fulfilled. And, you know, if we take a look at some of those, like in Genesis, prophecy in Genesis 3:15, prophecy made 4,000 years ago. And it was fulfilled exactly. And so, you know, and that's the miraculous thing about God's Word, the Bible. How much time do I have there, Mike? Oh, because we're coming up. I want to thank you folks for being here. We're going to have to get back with you. I can't talk to you.
1: I would love to come back on.
0: Yeah. Yeah, we will. Keep in touch. Let me know what you find out about those books.
3: And, sure.
1: Can we give our website to your audience once again?
0: Yeah, please. Go ahead. Yeah.
1: The website is brrusa.org, brrusa.org.
0: S-A.
1: brrusa.org. 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And you can get our Gideon's Pledge, our Patriot's Pledge, you can sign up to stand up for liberty in this country. We need more people to stand up. Who believe that liberty is worth dying for.
0: It is, and boy, we can't, you know, I'm concerned about people are not going to make it. They're going to think, surely people are not going to vote for these communists. I mean, I don't have to go out there. Don't make, that's a mistake. We are to get out and vote. We're out of time for right now, so I want to say good night, God bless, and always, always, keep fighting the fight. Fight, fight, fight, fight, fight.
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7: 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With your VSiN Action Update, I'm Tony Naziri on the Vegas Stats and Information Network.
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35: Leaving the door open for diplomacy. I'm Sue Guzman, Fox News. President Trump says Tehran is pushing for talks, and he says their willingness to negotiate is proof that the recent U.S. military attacks on Iran are working.
36: They requested a meeting. They would not have requested the meeting if we were doing... that they want to meet is because we've been hitting them very hard.
35: And the president aboard Air Force One there, Israeli Prime Minister Benjamin Netanyahu, expected to present the president with intelligence alleging Iran is expanding activity at its Pickak Mountain nuclear site. The president traveling to a key battleground state today to sell an economic message ahead of the midterm elections. The story from Fox's Jared Halpern.
37: At the General Motors Proving Grounds in Milford, Michigan, President Trump took in high-speed racing demonstrations and a tour of factory floors before making his pitch to a packed assembly plant of auto workers.
36: There are more Americans working today in the United States of America than at any time in history. How about that? That's, to me, that's a stat that's hard to beat.
37: The president also touted tariffs, including a 25% import tax on foreign cars. Polls show tariffs are not popular with voters, and President Trump's approval ratings on the economy are sliding. Jared Halpern, Fox News.
35: Seattle police believe there are at least three people who exchanged gunfire in the deadly shooting outside the Seattle Center Armory Sunday. A 15-year-old who's in custody, an acquaintance who died at the scene, and another who remains at large.
38: We will leave no stone unturned to bring all of those who may be involved to justice.
35: Police Chief Sean Barnes, three people were killed, four others injured, including a two-year-old boy. 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
35: Singer David will stand trial for the murder of a teenage girl in Los Angeles. Fox's Kristen Goodwin has more.
52: A judge finding prosecutors laid out enough evidence for David Anthony Burke to go to trial for the sexual abuse and murder of Celeste Rivas Hernandez and the dismemberment of her body.
53: We intend to bring him to justice before a jury at a trial in the upcoming future.
52: L.A. District Attorney Nathan Hochman. Evidence included DNA and blood collected in Burke's garage that matched the victims, and text messages revealing Rivas Hernandez got pregnant and had an abortion more than a year before she was killed. Prosecutors allege Burke killed the 14-year-old and dismembered her body after she threatened to report their illegal relationship. Burke, who also faces special circumstance allegations, is pleaded not guilty. Kristen Goodwin, Fox News.
35: L.A. District Attorney Nathan Hochman says a trial can take place in as early as 60 days. And also, Savannah Guthrie is renewing her plea for information about her mother's disappearance earlier this year. In a Facebook message today, she directly addressed her mother's abductor or abductors.
0: I'm asking you, begging you, to do the right thing now. Make the right choice. Help us find her. Tell us where to look for her. I truly believe it is never too late to do the right thing.
35: 84-year-old Nancy Guthrie has been missing for nearly 6 months after vanishing from her Tucson, Arizona home. No suspects have been named. A tornado sweeping through Wisconsin today, damaging homes and knocking out power to thousands of people. National Weather Service using radar confirming that tornado in Winnebago County, about 90 miles northwest of Milwaukee. Images posted to social media showed extensive damage in Appleton, including homes stripped of roofs and siding, cars flipped over, and streets littered with tree limbs. So far, there have been no reports of any injuries or deaths. I'm Sue Guzman. This is Fox News.
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0: Brian Koberger asked to withdraw his guilty plea in the heinous murders of four University of Idaho students. Meanwhile, a major Oregon interstate closed for 70 miles due to a new wildfire. I'm Kate Delaney, but first at the top, we roll into the rundown here on America Tonight. We start with the weather. Wow. Hundreds of thousands of people in the way of some wicked flooding that's headed toward Philadelphia and New York. And the people in the Midwest know what wicked weather is like, especially Wisconsin. A Wisconsin tornado caused extensive damage, cut power to thousands of homes. Not far from our affiliate, WHBY, in Appleton, Wisconsin, it was unbelievable, the damage. It happened on Monday, just darkening the midday sky. And it sent a lot of office workers into basements with the wind splintering homes to shattering them, scattering twisted metal across a highway, knocked out power to 30,000 people. No fatalities that we know of so far as of Monday night, but they're still hunting. They're still searching to make sure they don't find anyone. And the National Weather Service confirmed a tornado in Winnebago County, about 90 miles northwest of Milwaukee. Damage was reported in cities that included Appleton and Menasha as well. And some of the homes and businesses were just severely impacted. So many trees completely downed. And it's that weird phenomenon where it happens. It is insane. People are running for cover. And it does almost look like, sadly, a movie set. And then all of a sudden, the skies are bright. You go outside, hopefully, after you've survived, and you're in shock. You can't believe what you've seen. Cars are turned upside down, gas leaks in a couple of different places. So it was bad. I mean, the sky was as dark as can be. It's that ominous feeling that all of a sudden, once it passes and the destruction goes through and you've got trees down all over the place, it's just something that you just never have seen. The Wisconsin governor, Tony Evers, said the state is ready to assist any of the communities however they can, whatever they need, period. And the meteorologists in that area said the tornado warning was issued at 11:59 for the Fox Cities region, they call it, which included Appleton and surrounding areas. And they warned people of the flying and dangerous debris and the damage to cars and trees and just all of that really unbelievable stuff. All right, we move to Iran and the situation there. It is, again, nothing new, waiting to see what's going to happen, although the president on Monday kind of struck an optimistic tone about the future.
1: I have a lot of patience. I have plenty of time. Their whole shoreline's wiped out. The strait is in very good shape. And we're talking right now. You know, they wanted to talk. Their people said, please don't shoot last night, the night before, two nights. Don't do it. You know, we're having good talks. So we'll see what happens. I think there's a good chance that something could happen. And if it does, good. If it doesn't, we go back to doing what we were doing 2 days ago.
0: Mm-hmm. All right, meanwhile, closer to home, manhunt still happening. Cops everywhere in Seattle looking for cell phone video from anybody that was there on Sunday night at that Seattle Food Festival near the Needle. Three people were killed, four were hurt. It was a really scary, scary situation. Here's Chief Barnes on what happened.
2: Our officers, as well as members from the fire department, medic team, ran toward gunfire in an attempt to render life-saving aid and to disarm someone who was actively firing a weapon into a crowd. We believe that the bullets that were fired were from two individuals who appeared to be firing at one another. And as the mayor stated, a 15-year-old suspect was taken into custody.
0: All right, so that was the police chief, Sean Barnes, who said investigators weren't sure if the second shooter was among the dead, nor He or the mayor made any reference to additional shooters, but now the latest that I have is that there were three, and of course, there is one in custody, a 15-year-old who is being held in juvenile detention for investigation of firearms violation and first-degree assault. The theory is it could have been gang-related, where they were firing at each other, that there were maybe at least three shooters rather than the two, the 15-year-old, an acquaintance who died at the scene, and the unknown suspect that they are looking for right now. And like I mentioned, this happened near the Space Needle. It's called Bight of Seattle. Very sad. You have a toddler who's 2 years old who is still in the hospital. Hundreds and hundreds of people and vendors were on hand for this special celebration that they have every single year, and it's really scary to see some of the video from that. Today's show host Savannah Guthrie is back on Instagram asking for help on finding her mother, 84-year-old Nancy Guthrie, who was kidnapped 6 months ago.
3: I'm coming on today with a very specific message. It has been months since our mom was taken from us. Our family is in agony. We are in a nightmare that will not end. Nothing about our situation has changed. We have done our part, and we will never stop looking for her. Help us find her. Tell us where to look for her. I truly believe it is never too late to do the right thing. Help us bring this situation to an end.
0: Can you imagine the agony? The man convicted of murdering four University of Idaho students is asking a court to let him withdraw his guilty pleas, representing himself, and go to trial. He's saying his attorneys manipulated him into making the deal by promising him better prison conditions and scaring him about the quality of life on death row. The 31-year-old filed the handwritten petition on Monday from the Idaho Maximum Security Penitentiary, where he is serving four consecutive life sentences for the murder of those four college students that were renting a home near the campus in 2022. And it's just been over a year slightly since he pleaded guilty to the stabbing deaths that really scared and ripped apart that close-knit community of Moscow, Idaho. In his request, he said his attorneys did not represent him and that his guilty plea wasn't knowingly or voluntarily entered because it was induced by unkept promises. It's the complete opposite of what he told the district judge back in July of 2025 when he confirmed that he was pleading guilty freely and voluntarily because he was in fact guilty and not because he had some other incentive. As part of that process, he agreed to waive his rights to appeal, confirmed that he understood. He did that in court. The punishments on the table for the crimes, and assured the court he wasn't coerced by his attorneys or anyone else to make that plea. It's so unusual for that to even happen. Doubt that this goes anywhere. It is just a stunning, shocking announcement to rattle the people who have had their lives, I think, ripped apart. Coming up, we're going deeper on Iran on the flip here on ATN.
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0: All right, we're going deeper on Iran and all the rippling effects of what's happening in this war that started back on February 28th. First, one of the things that is happening is Lindsey Graham, the longtime senator from South Carolina, his funeral services in D.C. at the National Cathedral are taking place on Tuesday, and Prime Minister Benjamin Netanyahu has flown in to go to that, and also for the eighth time in his second term, during a second term, meet with President Trump. And I'm sure some of that conversation is going to be over the situation in Iran. So wouldn't you like to be a fly on the wall and hear what the back and forth is happening there? But as we continue to motor through specifically on everything related to Iran, when it comes to the Strait of Hormuz, when it comes to oil and what the price of gasoline is, and how soon this conflict could end. Mediators are saying they've made progress in efforts to bring the United States and Iran back to negotiations and prevent this all-out war in the Middle East. Because what is the next step? Would there be troops on the ground, meaning that would move forward and completely annihilate Iran in a different kind of situation? I heard over the weekend Robert Harwood, a former CENTCOM deputy commander who was on Fox as part of what I call the Sunday Swirl, the political talking heads. And here was his take on what's happening during this pause.
1: They tried to MOU, gave them the opportunity. They responded with aggression going after the Straits. So I think the president's preparing to go the full way on this, and that's why part of this break in the effort, position forces and be prepared to go to the next step of escalation.
0: So that's what I think. I think it's either escalation or something happens. Now, I mentioned the mediators, and they're saying that during this paused attacks, following that period of rapid escalation, again, the scattered attacks by armed groups across the region, it underscores the tensions, of course. Saudi Arabia saying it shot down drones fired by Iran-backed militias in Iraq that had targeted its petroleum facilities, and Iran-backed Houthi rebels in Yemen, meanwhile, claimed to have attacked Saudi oil facilities as part of a separate but related conflict still mixed in the middle of this. But the president said Iran had asked for more discussions. You heard that at the top of this, reaching out directly because we've been hitting them hard and we're having good talks. He said that, as you heard at the top, on Air Force One. There's a good chance that something could happen. So he believes that. And what some mediators are saying in Qatar and Pakistan, who are working to bridge the gap between Washington and Tehran to return to an interim ceasefire deal, they feel that there is some movement. There was no attacks over the weekend, and so it is definitely paused, and that's following 2 weeks of escalation that started with Iran firing at ships trying to get through the Strait of Hormuz. So with that halt, there is the theory that, okay, the red line has passed, but now maybe it's not going to be all-out war. Or is it? You have the U.S. envoys that have arrived to Qatar for meetings on Iran, and, you know, that means Steve Witkoff and Jared Kushner. So maybe it is all speed full ahead in a different direction, which would be great, because do we want to see potentially even more casualties? Would the U.S. completely clobber Iran, and have they downed so much of the military and made it impossible in some situations for that country? Yes, but not completely, and there is no guarantee that nobody gets caught in this crossfire. I mean, four American troops were killed during that renewed fighting between the U.S. and Iran in the last couple of weeks. And, you know, that leads to how many people have died so far, 18, and how many others have been wounded. So 400 and 82. As of what the website is reporting, that's what the number is, the website that lists the casualties. So, you know, you've got that situation that we don't want to see with more people losing their lives. You know, even the president, because there was some questioning over the reporting of casualties, the president confirmed the total that it, on Truth Social, saying that the Iran military conflict has claimed 18 lives, right? So, wow. It is this breaking point. February 28th is when it all started, like I said. And who thought it was going to continue this long? I don't think even the president thought that this was going to happen. He kept saying along the way that they felt like it was wrapping up, and the whole idea was not to have a nuclear weapon and also not to control the Strait of Hormuz, because that became the other thing that became the problem. So oil prices have eased slightly after the U.S. and Iran paused the attacks. I mean, it's like whiplash as to what's happening there, right? The price for a barrel of Brent crude to be delivered in September dropped 4.9% to just $92.02 after trading resumed on Monday, and that followed a 3.9% drop on Friday. And Brent crude is the international standard, right? At one point last week, hitting $102 a barrel, 30 more than the most active traded contract in the Brent market going for earlier in the month, and the highest since it had been, you know, back to May. So oil surging because of the increased fighting and the worries of what I've said, an all-out war, and how that would further slow the global flow of crude. And, I mean, even oil producers, look, they're searching for alternative routes, but they're under pressure. Last week, the attacks that hit the Saudi oil tankers that were using the Red Sea to leave the region, and when less oil is available for customers to buy, the prices go up and the fuel prices do as well. So as of Monday, regular gasoline, $4.11, up from $3.90 a month ago. And the ability for tankers to pass safely through the Strait of Hormuz has been the central concern, as you know, for the oil market since the U.S. and Israel attacked Iran in late February. Just this narrow strip of water off of Iran's coast that controls a fifth of the world's oil, leaving that Persian Gulf, heading to customers worldwide. And that conflict has, as you know, halted shipping traffic, and that became the disaster, and that became so much of the story. I mean, we're feeling it. Long-term U.S. mortgage rates have hit their highest levels in nearly a year. And it's having an effect on the housing industry. More expensive borrowing slows the boom in building artificial intelligence data centers. That's a problem. That's a big engine for the U.S. economy's growth, even though plenty of people don't want it in their neighborhood. So this is where we're at when it comes to what happens next. You know, what happens? Where are we going with this? And will it be that we will dismantle the idea of Iran's nuclear capabilities? Because I think Iran is going to incessantly push for that as long as Israel is near them, as long as Israel exists. And we've seen this now for a long time, right? So is oil somehow, is there some way to reroute it? Is there some way to pull it away from the strait? I mean, are other countries going to look for different suppliers? And does Iran become much more isolated after this war? I think so. I think they become much, much more isolated. But it still remains to be seen. The giant question mark still hangs in the balance as to, okay, now what happens? What happens next? It's a wicked, scary game of chess, and one where we should have had all the pieces already, or thought we would have had all the pieces. And I guarantee the president thought that this was going to be over a long, long time ago. So this is a very, very big week in the situation with Iran. All right, coming up next, odds and ends, including a really crazy mic drop, although not too crazy if you've been to the movies lately and you hear the announcements. That's a hint. It's illegal. Coming up on The Flip.
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13: Fox News, I'm Ted Lindner. President Trump traveling to Michigan Monday, visiting a General Motors facility in the battleground state of Michigan, where he touted the success of the auto industry under his administration.
14: There are more Americans working today in the United States of America than at any time in history. How about that? That's, to me, that's a stat that's hard to beat.
13: Labor economists, though, continue to warn President Trump persistent import levies continue to promote broader consumer affordability concerns. And the Pentagon continues its pause in strikes against Iran. Fox's Steve Harrigan.
15: After some heavy fighting now for the past 2 weeks, it has been largely quiet for the past 3 days. No signs of U.S. attacks going into Iran. No Iran strikes against U.S. positions. This after 13 straight days of U.S. attacks against Iranian positions.
13: President Trump says Iranian leadership's ready to talk because of the relentless U.S. strikes. 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

and ends. Yep, we are here. We got birthdays, all kinds of really interesting things coming your way soon. But first, a shout out to a new affiliate in an area where this was such a popular station, and it's back, and that would be KURM Radio. And wow, that is 790 AM, and they are in Rogers, Arkansas, and it serves kind of that northwest Arkansas area. I've been there many times, Fayetteville, all in and around there. So they are picking up the show, so thanks to them for that. Yep, adding to the fun. I have really spent a bunch of time in all over Arkansas, even hunting for diamonds in the Crater of Diamonds. That was really a fun story. I met people from all over the world. It was just crazy to go and do that and have fun and see what that was all about. Okay, so this is something that really people in the movie industry cannot stand. They cannot tolerate it. So how about this? An illegal high-quality copy of The Odyssey was leaked online over the weekend, reaching over 2 million views. Yeah, and check this part out. The post was from an ex account, which has, of course, since been suspended. It went viral after being reshared by a separate account. Someone uploaded the Odyssey full movie on X, and it included the entirety of Nolan's adaptation of Homer's epic poem. It amassed just over 2 million views before it was removed and replaced with a takedown notice. Universal Pictures, the film studio, has since vowed to pursue all appropriate remedies to protect, as they say, our content and intellectual property rights, saying that we became aware of the unauthorized posting of the film and immediately initiated takedown protocols. We take copyright infringement seriously. You know, how often do you hear that? That there is, the, you know, your phones and don't have any copies of that, because it is an infringement. But how did they get such a great copy? Because apparently it was pretty incredible. You know, a lot of times these bootleg copies of things where somebody's in a theater and it's shaky and they're getting big pieces of it or almost the whole thing. This was the whole thing that was out there, and people had access to it because, of course, it started to spread and people started to watch it. Yeah, that is terrible. Listen, they're doing well at the box office. Now they got Spider-Man to contend with coming up a little bit later this week. So it's the last thing that anybody wants to see, though, too, because, again, that's serious infringement. That's crazy that that somebody thought they could get away with it, and maybe they can, because they put it, they had it on the account. You see how that goes, and they put it up on X, and does it mean they're going to be able to trace it to physically to somebody or not? All right, it is a big week when it comes to Shark Week, right? Yeah. So I can't even believe the things that I saw in Shark Week on Tuesday. I do watch Shark Week, and they've got 20 new specials and whatnot, and there's some unbelievable predators in the ocean that are sharks. So I saw on Monday Bull Shark Dinner Bell. House of Sharks, biggest Mako on Earth. I didn't see the biggest Mako on Earth, but I heard about it. But the bull sharks, which are deadly to humans, that you had these incredibly knowledgeable people that tested the bull shark and what makes them do what they do, so they could protect more people, tell you when you should be in the water, shouldn't be in the water, that kind of thing, when it's safe to go in the water, rather, and when it's not. I mean, and they were there for the feeding frenzy and the different, I don't want to say everything because you may go back and watch it, and the experiments they were doing, and they were right in the middle of it, to the point where one of them said, okay, I've got to get out. And then also where one of
the one of the divers was missing for an hour because the water was so rough and the tide. It's like, wow, really? It was really something. And it's pretty incredible what they do on Discovery and how they shoot this. And it's you can see why it's a thing, why people watch it. This is the 38th year. I said this the other day, 38th year for it. And then what's really crazy is all of a sudden there's been a lot of reports on sharks closer to land in certain areas. And there was a shark attack. Sharks closer to land in certain areas. And there was a shark attack in Jacksonville,

0: turns around and punches the shark, you know, pushes the shark away. Listening to his account, I mean, wading in waist-deep water. And this was in specifically in Daytona Beach Shores. And it happened before 5:30 on Saturday. So 4 feet long, bit his leg, bit his foot, really, specifically an ankle. And he was treated on the beach, went to a nearby hospital. They transported him. It was non-life-threatening. And he was able to fend off the shark. He said he realized it was a shark because of the way it bit down on his foot. And he said he was worried about getting his fiance out of the water. And he said that the shark continued to pursue him when he escaped, tried to get his arm. So he pushed it away, and it tried to get his other leg. And when he got to the shore, he realized the severity of his injury from the blood. And he said he didn't really feel it until he got to the hospital and they started giving him medicine, and then they got surgery. So it wasn't nothing. They performed surgery on his foot after the attack. And they said his recovery could take 3 months. Wow. And so, of course, shark experts are urging beachgoers to stay alert as the sightings have increased along U.S. coastlines, right? Just saying people have to be aware of the conditions and should listen to lifeguards, but shark bites are still very rare. Here's what I would say, and this is how some people describe the water. When the water is murky, stay away from the areas where there's any large school of fish that are visible, because the sharks will come as close as they can if they're hunting for food. And I don't know that that was this case here, but I know that he was waist deep and it wasn't clearish water. And that can make a very, very big difference. But it's crazy, the timing of it, right? All right, we move from that particular part of the United States and water and sharks to Santa Cruz and the crazy surf that was so incredibly high, where a young lifeguard was trying to save a 10-year-old boy, and there was a human chain that was created to help pull him out. They both got to safety, but Byron Kane, the lifeguard supervisor, warned people trying to help others when they're in that situation of the high surf pulling them out.
1: Those bystanders, we appreciate their eagerness to help, but often we find that that leads more problems because they get swept off their feet.
0: Yeah, and then that means more people are in trouble. And it was really bad. It was a bad pull. You could see it. There's video of it, and it was scary. And so good for the young lifeguard, though, helping the 10-year-old boy. He was not letting him go. And then the people who did help, in that case, it mattered. Are you celebrating a birthday today? Yeah, if you're celebrating a birthday, you're celebrating with a couple of really famous people, including Alex Rodriguez, who's 51 years old. And, of course, do I need to tell you who he is? A baseball sensation. I covered A-Rod a couple of different times, once with the Mariners, once with the Texas Rangers, well, 3 times, and once with the New York Yankees. He's always pretty nice to me. He's an outgoing guy, and you know, he was a shortstop, third baseman, and played 22 seasons in Major League Baseball. And so he was there, and he was considered one of the greatest baseball players of all time. His batting average, .295, amassed over 600 home runs. I could go on and on and on and on about Alex Rodriguez, pretty well-known baseball player, I'll say that. And now, as a broadcaster, I think he's a pretty good broadcaster, too, as well. Maya Rudolph, 54 years old. She's been in a ton of films, actress, comedian, cast member on Saturday Night Live for a while. She was there from 2000 to 2007. She was in some really popular movies, including Bridesmaids, Shrek the Third, Big Hero 6, Angry Birds movie. She's been a voice of various characters for the animated sitcom Big Mouth, too, and just a whole bunch of different things. And at 54, you think about her life has to be so interesting. They have four children, and her partner is Paul Thomas Anderson, who is a well-known name in the movie business. He's a

0: 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Imagine what that conversation is like in that household. Coming up, your thoughts as we hit the mailbag and the pre-market bell.
1: Did you know that healthy arteries make a gas? 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
6: Now let's talk about the mail. Can we talk about the mail, please, Mac? I'm dying to talk about the mail with you all day, okay?
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0: Yeah, we are in the mailbag, and so many of you have sent in what your thoughts are about Shark Week, including this one from Big Al, who is listening to us in Lexington, Kentucky, WVLK 590 AM, 97.3 FM. Kate, there's a reason why I like horses, and I stay out of water unless it's a very deep lake or a pool, because when I watch Shark Week, which I think is really entertaining and interesting, I don't really have a desire to go to Bimini in the Bahamas or some of these really cool-looking places that are filled, apparently, with every different kind of shark one can imagine, including those that seem pretty innocent but are still right there next to your legs when you're swimming. It just gives me the the Jeeves, if you know what I mean. So much to the disappointment of my wife, who loves to take cruises and go to all those spots, I tell her, you take the excursions. Honey, I'll meet you by the pool. You mean Bull Shark Dinner Bell doesn't make you excited? Or House of Sharks or Air Jaws Red, White, and Breach or Invasion of the Mega Sharks? Let's track Big Rose. I can't understand why, right? Intended purpose is for, especially with the Discovery Channel, is to show you that sharks are wonderful and how good they are for the ecosystem in the world's oceans and how fascinating they are, and learning more about them and learning to coexist with the sharks so that you can enjoy these amazing beaches and spots along various coastlines. But I get it. Sure, absolutely. It makes sense to me when you're watching it. All right, this one is from Henry, who's listening to us in Appleton, Wisconsin, WHBY, 1150 AM, 106.3 FM. And he says, Kate, it is a nightmare with that tornado that touched down. We are fine, my family. But if I were to take a survey of those just a few miles away, they would not say the same thing. It was really crazy, and it's what you've described before and what we certainly know can happen, and we've had tornadoes before. But this one, when it hits close to home, it is just a completely different kind of feeling, and it is very ominous. And I saw so many different videos, and that's all anyone's really talking about, and it makes sense because we're in the middle of it. And the cleanup is, I mean, the devastation, the damage is, it was just an extremely dangerous tornado. And it is pretty amazing that as it tore through our area and left again unbelievable destruction, that there weren't people that we're talking about that are dead, because sometimes there's just no place to go, and there is heartbreaking stories about what people have lost, but nothing of, you know, that people are missing and we have no idea where they are. But for all your listeners in other parts of the country, please pray for my neighbors, because it's really bad. I mean, there's people that are going to have to start all over again, and they lost everything. Yeah, you know, it was really devastating. You know, there's tornadoes that go through and they hit areas and rip up areas that don't have as much of a population, but this was not the case. And it happened afternoon. You know, that's what we're talking about. So that's life-threatening situations, and they just told everyone, get to shelter, all of that. I don't have to tell him, but the downed trees, the debris, and all of that, the damaged buildings, then the fear that there would be some really casualties, or all of that. I mean, you're talking about this storm moved quickly, and it was a take cover now situation. I mean, how many of you're in that, you know, you're in the break room, take cover now, figure it out. It's just not something, you're not scrambling like that. It's not something you're thinking about. You have to move quickly and ask questions later, frankly, right? All right, let's go to another one. This one is from Mike, listening to us, News Talk 830 WCCO. I'll tell you what, I cannot imagine being a father of one of those poor kids that were slaughtered by that really sick Brian Koberger. And then when I'm driving around earlier in the day, Kate, I hear that he wants to withdraw his plea and face a trial for murder for those college students. Just absolutely outrageous. I hope they do not reopen the case. I understand it's very unusual that they would even do that, so hopefully doubtful, but absolutely just, you know, what the families must feel to have to hear this again. More news from a guy they should never, ever, ever, ever have to hear from. Just creepy and sick and twisted. Yeah, I mean, it is, what are the words? Sick and twisted. And it's, you know, He enters the guilty plea. He submits to the four killings. He takes the sentences because he doesn't want the death penalty. And the fact that he puts out a statement where he says, "My actual innocence is my truth," and the plea, hinged on by false promises and blatant disinformation, has to be withdrawn. I mean, wow. So you have the Idaho Attorney General, who had to release a statement because he asked about it, and just said, "We're ready to do whatever's necessary to ensure justice is fully carried out." But just to hear more of this for those families, ugh. Yeah, the worst. All right, let's go to another one. How about this one? Let's go to this one from Anna, who is listening to us, WGSO 990 AM in New Orleans. Hey, Kate, I am a mother of five kids. They're all mostly preteens, or they're at that age, if you know what I mean, where they want the latest things that all the kids have. And I'm telling you, we are definitely feeling it because of the prices that have gone up. You were talking about it the other day, that there are things that all of a sudden you don't necessarily realize, oh, that's right, it costs more to ship in some of these goods that we're getting, so they're adding the prices on to us. And as a mom, and as somebody who's going through that back-to-school thing, I can really tell you it is very, very significant. I don't care if you go to Walmart or Saks Fifth Avenue, and maybe if you go to Saks, you don't care as much, but you can see how much it has affected prices on everything, particularly clothes, but other things as well. So I hope they wrap this up quickly. I'm not surprised that most people are not happy with the direction, no matter if they're Republican or Democrat or however they identify themselves, are happy with the way the economy is going, because it seemed like we were going along pretty well. And then now it's been too many months of whatever the strategy is with Iran. Yeah, there you go. Somebody who feels it, whether we're talking about gasoline or we're talking about back to school, or we're talking about trying to buy a house, we're talking about rates, all of that plays into it. All right, thanks to everybody who sent me their thoughts. You can always do that, Kate at katedelaneyradio.com. Click on contact, and you're in just like that. And here's a reminder, if you missed anything from the show, like, you know, I do a man cave in the second hour, full-on sports, and that segment or something, if there's something you missed, or you caught a piece of something, whatever it might be, you can always get the podcast, Kate Delaney Radio with Extra Sauce.
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0: That's it. Just remember that. It's also on the website, if you go to the website, but you can get it on Apple, Spotify, any of them. And you can, it's like your own little DVR. You can just fast forward to what you missed. Of course, listening to on our incredible affiliates is always the best way, but you miss things, and I totally understand that. All right, let's go to the pre-market bell. So oil is significantly down right now. For a barrel, it's $81.63. If we look across the markets, Dow futures up 0.1%. S&P futures down 0.22%. Remember, minuscule. NASDAQ futures down 0.73%. So it is about what's happening with the U.S.-Iran hostilities. I guess that's the best way to put it. Music Means, we're dancing out of this hour. Thanks to the Minnesota 2, Jason and Daniel, for their excellent work on the technicals, and all of you for listening to this show. Make it count, everybody.
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11: Campaigning in Michigan, I'm Ted Lindner, Fox News. The president's spending Monday in the state, bringing with him his economic message, talking policies and tariffs ahead of next week's primaries. Fox's Lucas Tomlinson in D.C. with more.
12: President Trump reiterating his call to end the filibuster, posting a warning to the Republican Senate Majority Leader. John Thune should not allow the United States Senate to leave town until it passes the Save America Act or, far better still, terminates the filibuster, where Republicans can then quickly pass everything they ever dreamed of. Critics warn Democrats will be able to do the same thing if they win back the majority in Congress this fall. The president, undeterred.
13: If they don't get it done, it's going to be a very bad thing for the party.
12: The president also provided an update on Iran.
14: Right now, they have very friendly negotiations going on.
12: After President Trump vowed Iran would pay for killing American soldiers, over the past three nights, there have been no U.S. airstrikes.
11: President Trump also reporting deep talks with Iran, saying if they don't work out, the U.S. will go back to strong military action. In Kentucky, Republican Senator Rand Paul has released personal writings, a diary of sorts of Dr. Anthony Fauci. Fox's Mark Meredith with more on the Fauci diary entries.
15: Fauci has long said publicly he does not believe the virus was the result of a lab leak. But in his diary, he also writes this, January 2020, now we know the market, the wet market in Wuhan, was not the source. It was the amplifier. Having said that, somewhere that virus jumped from animals to humans. Fauci also details the very hot and cold relationship he had with President Trump. Also in April 2020, he goes, the far right is tweeting to fire me. The president even retweeted the tweet that said to fire me. We'll see how the day goes. A month later, May 2020, he writes, received two packages of cookies from Joe and Jill Biden with the note, you are our hero. Stay strong and healthy. We need you.
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11: Attorneys for former FBI Director James Comey are asking a federal judge to dismiss charges that he threatened the president. Fox's Jeff Manasso with more.
18: James Comey was indicted by a federal grand jury in April on two counts, including knowingly and willfully making a threat to harm or take the life of the president and transmitting an interstate threat stemming from his Instagram post, featuring a photo of seashells on a beach spelling out 8647. 86, a term for kill, 47, the president. His defense team arguing to a federal judge that the case against him should be thrown out, saying the photo is protected political speech. The Justice Department has until August 18th to respond. The case is set for trial in October. Jeff Manasso, Fox News.
11: Democrats with more far-left progressive socialist ideals are on the rise, causing major changes within the party this election cycle. Fox's Alexandria Hoff with more.
19: One by one, Democratic Socialists of America co-chair Megan Romer confirming on Fox News Sunday details of the organization's radical new platform.
20: You just give me sort of a true or false on these. Abolish the Senate.
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21: Yeah, absolutely.
19: Goals include abolishing ICE, prisons, borders, and rewriting America's constitutional government. These ideas are no longer on the fringe. Now there are over 250 DSA candidates holding elected office nationwide and about 35 primary wins across the board this year alone.
11: Fox News polls show 38% of registered voters under 30 find socialism favorable, but critics believe they're misunderstanding what socialism truly is. And President Trump's pick to run the nation's intelligence agencies one step closer to clinching the job. The Senate advanced Jay Clayton through a key hurdle Monday night to be the next director of national intelligence, DNI. I'm Ted Lindner. This is Fox News.
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0: Kansas City Chiefs offensive coordinator Eric Bieniemy shot at their Virginia home, their son arrested and charged. The fallout from that, sad for Chiefs Kingdom and for so many other people too as well. Shocking. Brian Koberger asked to withdraw his guilty plea, says he was coerced, and he was, of course, convicted and is serving four life sentences for the heinous murders of four University of Idaho students. I'm Kate Delaney. First at the top, we roll into the rundown here on America Tonight. It was about a tornado that upended a lot of lives in Appleton, Wisconsin, and surrounding areas. I mean, this was bad. I've seen some tornadoes. I've covered them, and I've been in the middle of a few of them. And I'm telling you, this was a really, really violent storm. It happened afternoon, and it was just pure destruction. A couple of towns hit very hard right at the lunch hour on Monday. Imagine, it's a sleepy Monday, you're at work, and we're talking about cars that are flipped over onto houses that roll and smash, and we're talking about major damages. We're looking at the video, it's horrifying, and there's still people without power at this hour. Thank goodness we're not talking about people who have been killed, but we are talking about power lines completely down. We're talking about 75,000 homes and businesses that are slowly getting some power back. But this storm left a punch and unfortunately scarred a lot of people that who are starting over, who are going to have to start over because they completely have lost their homes. Just awful, awful, awful. Tornado warnings, by the way, were issued for other spots in Wisconsin besides Appleton, Indiana, Illinois, as well, parts of Chicago. Extensive damage just south of Appleton in the Lake Winnebago area. They were feeling it, too. There's videos that I saw all day long on X that you just sat there feeling for the people. Your mouth's open. You're looking at it and saying, wow, wow, wow. So anything anybody can do to help people get back on their feet, that's what we do here in this country, right? We move on to Iran and the situation there. And what is the situation? Well, there are negotiations that are going on. The mediation team is happening with Steve Witkoff and Jared Kushner. They're on hand in the Middle East trying to work out what the deal would be, and it has to do with, of course, nukes, and it has to do with the Strait of Hormuz. There hasn't been any attacks that have happened from Iran on the U.S. or vice versa for the last 3 days, going into the fourth day. The president feels a little bit optimistic, I think, in listening to what he had to say on Air Force One on Monday.
1: I have a lot of patience. I have plenty of time. Plenty of time. Their whole shoreline's wiped out. The strait is in very good shape. And we're talking right now. You know, they wanted to talk. Their people said, please don't shoot last night, the night before, two nights. Don't do it. You know, we're having good talks. So we'll see what happens. I think there's a good chance that something could happen. And if it does, good. If it doesn't, we go back to doing what we were doing 2 days ago.
0: All right. What was happening 2 days ago, of course, is trying to, again, do anything to annihilate Iran and hit more targeted areas, take more targeted areas out. Three people were killed, several wounded in a shooting at the Seattle Food Festival. This was horrifying because there's a lot of people enjoying their early Sunday evening, and they're just tasting the bites of Seattle, and all of a sudden they're hearing gunshots. So there were at least three shooters, according to police, a 15-year-old, an acquaintance who died at the scene, and at least one other unknown suspect that they're searching for, looking for cell phone video. As to what it was like, here is Chief Barnes on what happened.
2: Our officers, as well as members from the fire department, medic team, ran toward gunfire in an attempt to render life-saving aid and to disarm someone who was actively firing a weapon into a crowd. We believe that the bullets that were fired were from two individuals who appeared to be firing at one another. And as the mayor stated, a 15-year-old suspect was taken into custody.
0: Yes, yeah, sad. The four wounded included, by the way, a two-year-old boy. The people that were identified as the dead just happened to be caught in this crossfire. Carlos Israel Villeba, 44 years old. Ashley Whitehead, 56, and Junior Simo, 19 years old. Can you imagine just enjoying the beautiful area where they were by the Space Needle? I mean, one of the victims was walking a bicycle when he was hit with the bullets. So the shooting at the Bight of Seattle, a free event that draws hundreds of thousands of guests every year, sent people running for their lives. You could even see a large group knocking down a fence to try to escape that volley of gunfire. Really, really sad. Today's show host, Savannah Guthrie, was back on Instagram asking for help on finding her mother, 84-year-old Nancy Guthrie, who was kidnapped 6 months ago.
3: I'm coming on today with a very specific message. It has been months since our mom was taken from us. Our family is in agony. We are in a nightmare that will not end. Nothing about our situation has changed. We have done our part, but we will never stop looking for her. Help us find her. Tell us where to look for her. I truly believe it is never too late to do the right thing. Help us bring this situation to an end.
0: Boy, really sad there, obviously. And you read between the lines, what does it mean? We've done our part. And people are analyzing that as to what she was hinting at. I hope they get closure. Terrible. The man convicted of murdering four University of Idaho students, asking a court to let him withdraw his guilty plea and go to trial, saying his attorneys manipulated him into making the deal by promising him better prison conditions and scaring him about the quality of life on death row. 31-year-old Brian Koberger filed the handwritten petition on Monday from the Idaho Maximum Security Penitentiary, where he is serving four consecutive life sentences for the murders of those four students who were in a rental home near the campus of the University of Idaho back in 2022. So it's been just a little bit over a year since he pleaded guilty to the stabbing deaths of those four students. Koberger said his attorneys didn't represent him, that his guilty plea wasn't voluntary. It was just flat out induced, and he didn't offer any details other than to say they failed to disclose or review evidence that might have helped his case during plea discussions. Wow. You can only imagine how the family hears this and how they feel about hearing it as they are moving on with their lives, and hopefully they hold that close and they move on with that. But it does beg an interesting question. Are they going to really open this or not? It's very unusual for that to happen. And you can bet that the district attorney, they'll just continue to pursue whatever they have to pursue if anything does reach a point where something changes there.
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0: Yes, we are in the man cave. I wrote a book called Invade the Man Cave. You can get that on Amazon or Barnes & Noble. I talk about sports of all sorts, including the Big Four. Sad news is training camps are in full swing. Mia Bieniemy, the wife of Kansas City Chiefs offensive coordinator Eric Bieniemy, was shot on Sunday night at their home in Ashburn, Virginia. Police responded to that report about 7:30. They located her suffering from multiple gunshot wounds. She was transported to a hospital to treat serious injuries. And the 27-year-old son of Eric, Elijah, was arrested and charged with malicious wounding, use of a firearm in the commission of a felony, and discharge of a firearm. Chiefs coach Andy Reid told reporters on Monday that Mia is in stable condition and that Eric left camp to be with his family. The training camp, of course, in St. Joseph, Missouri. The no timetable for his return. And he said, Andy Reid, that I can't get into the details on it, but things happen sometimes, and Eric will work through it. He's got a great support group here, as does his family, as needed. And that's all that is important. So other odds and ends from the world of sports worth mentioning since I brought up training camp. 49ers quarterback Brock Purdy is adjusting to the start of training camp without coach Kyle Shanahan, who got into a serious car accident right before camp, where he busted up a couple of ribs and in this car crash, and had a couple of other things happen, including a terrible concussion, and that for now he is not there for the very beginning of it. So Clay Kubiak is starting camp as Shanahan recovers from those injuries. The really terrible thing where he there was an SUV and he collided, and so he'll have a limited role, I'm sure, in the very, very beginning of that, which makes complete sense because he has to focus on, of course, getting well, right, and moving forward, and he'll, of course, be back with the team before, at least that's what they're saying, before everything gets underway. And then on the eve of training camp, the Commanders parted ways. This happens. There's a lot of switching and moving and firings and hirings in the world of sports. The Commanders parted ways with their tight ends coach, Ben Steele, on, like I said, the eve of training camp, a move made in the aftermath of his arrest on suspicion of driving while intoxicated last month. He was placed on administrative leave after informing the team following the arrest, and they decided to cut ties. He had been hired by Washington after spending the previous three NFL seasons with Arizona. It was all about bike racing and what it takes to do the grueling Tour de France. Tadej Pogačar is got a stranglehold on that race. He won his fifth straight Tour de France. Here's what he had to say afterwards.
1: Right now, I just want to enjoy the moment of winning the Tour. If it's fifth or the first, doesn't matter. It's unbelievable to wear the yellow jersey and cross the line in Paris winning it. So I will just enjoy the moment, not thinking about any history, about any clubbing or whatever. I just want to live this moment and come back home and relax and enjoy small things of in life as well. So. Yeah, I'm really happy and proud to win the fifth Tour, but every single one of them has different story, different meaning, and different emotions. And yeah, each one of them feels incredible and unbelievable for me.
0: I love that he said he's not thinking about clubbing. I'm not doing no clubbing or anything like that. I'm just going to enjoy the little things. Good for him. I'm going to enjoy the little things. All right, let's head to Major League Baseball. Talk about the little things. How about this? The San Francisco Giants hosted the Brew Crew, and they knocked them out. And part of the reason for that was with the 3-0 win, Grant McCray hit his first home run of the season in the fourth inning. And they got great pitching, too, as well. That also followed up at McCray's hit, though. I love the tail of the tape stuff. 406 feet deep, a shot to left field. Wow. Right? There was nothing on that one. I mean, he just nailed it. It just killed it. All right, move from the Giants picking up their 45th win, because there hasn't been a lot to cheer about for the Giants fans, to what happened with the Diamondbacks. And the Diamondbacks in their series, and this will be a good one, I think, to pay attention to, the Diamonds and the Pirates tangling. The Pirates got the better of them, 3-2 in Pittsburgh, and the biggest highlight was Brandon Lowe's singled home Billy Cook in the bottom of the 10th inning, because it was extra frames. So that's what we call a rally walk-off, when everybody in Pittsburgh, anyway, leaves the park happy. They picked up their 55th win. I mean, this was a three-night hit for Brandon Lowe, who laced a line drive off of Diamondbacks reliever Taylor Clark, that just smacked off the glove of Arizona's first baseman. Couldn't get it. I mean, it's a nice little smash. It's one of those, like, I was almost had it. The Marlins had the Phillies. They beat them 8-7, and this was in Miami. They're having a decent season, but some of these series picking up a game here and there or just winning a series. Griffin Conine hit a walk-off run, had a walk-off run-scoring single, and that lifted the Marlins past Philly on Monday. So there was a lot of excitement about that. I love the walk-off stuff, right? And that's what, again, gets people when they're leaving a park really juiced that, hey, I was there, I stayed through the whole thing. Cardinal fans, sorry to tell you, the Cubbies got the best of you, 7-3. I know we have fans of both clubs, though, listening to the show, because you're always telling me about farm teams and what's happening when you send me emails. Alex Bregman had a homer, two doubles, and drove in two runs to lead the Cubs to that win over St. Louis on Monday. He had sat out Sunday's game in Pittsburgh after going hitless in his previous three games, but against the Cardinals, he snapped out of an 0-for-12 slump with the four hits and scoring the three runs in a game, by the way, that was delayed an hour and 46 minutes due to rain. So because of the rain, they were waiting it out in the clubhouses. The Astros beat the Angels 6-4, and the Red Sox and the A's playing in Sacramento. The Red Sox beat the A's, doubling them up 4-2. Because remember, that's that big shift to Las Vegas. So you had Sedani Rafaela, who hit his first major league grand slam, and that was the reason why the Red Sox were able to be able to pull through and do what they did in that one. The Red Sox picked up their 55th win. The A's have lost three straight and are 24 of 30, if you're keeping score that way. All right, some other scores to throw at you. The Yankees beat the White Sox 9-5. The Mets crushed the Braves. I'm telling you, 14-3. What? 14-3. The Blue Jays over the Nationals 3-2. The Orioles beat the Tigers 8-5. And how about the Rangers beating the Mariners 7-3? So for Ranger fans that were on hand to see this one, Jock Peterson, homered twice and drove in four runs. And what a difference maker he was. There was other Rangers who went deep. All four homers came in the first three innings off George Kirby. The right-hander had been 9-1 and was doing so well in his previous 13 starts against the Rangers, but they found his number every once in a while. You know what? That happens. You get the book on the guy finally. So they got the book on the guy finally. That made the big difference there. All right, we turn to the world of golf briefly. I love this story that, you know, you had a kid the other day in Minnesota. I talked about it, Jackson Koivun, who bested Scottie Scheffler to win the 3M Open in his third start as a pro. He's just 21 years old. And I love that there was a picture somebody snapped of him casting a line in a little pond that was right there off the course. Because, sure, I just won this incredible tournament, and I went bogey-free over the weekend, but I want to drop a line. And he did. Good for him. It looks to be like he'll have a big future in front of him. Stay with us. Author's Corner next.
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9: Fox News, I'm Sue Guzman. Newly released COVID diaries from Dr. Anthony Fauci released days before his testimony before a Senate committee. HHS Secretary Robert F. Kennedy Jr. telling the Ingram Angle that the diaries conflict with what Fauci advised Americans during the pandemic.
10: He has immunity against all of the things that he did prior to President Biden signing over the electronic pen, signing his pardon, but he could perjure himself now. Well, there are many things that he said that we know are lies.
9: In one diary post, Fauci admitted, we now know the wet market was not the source of the virus, but the amplifier. Publicly, Fauci insisted the virus did not spread from a lab leak. Funeral services planned Tuesday for the South Carolina Senator Lindsey Graham. It's going to be attended by President Trump, Benjamin Netanyahu, and Volodymyr Zelensky. 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

0: I'm so thrilled to bring to Author's Corner Mark Gabler. His book, and it's the first book in a series of five, Chronicles of the Yankee Trader Empress Rising, is so fascinating that you're going to want to immediately continue to go down this path, that's for sure. So we welcome him to America Tonight with me, Kate Delaney. Mark, thanks so much for coming on.
1: Oh, thank you very, very much. I am literally honored. I'm a big fan of yours.
0: Well, thank you.
1: Somebody with your background who is fighting so hard for not just women's rights, but you're a published author, you've won awards. I mean, some of the things you've done, I'm jealous. You really am.
0: You have an incredible website we're going to talk about and an incredible book and a series that you've really stepped on something really, I think, interesting here. There's no question about it. So let's dive into it. How did you create this world? How did you come up with this? What was the impetus for starting it?
1: Let's start at the beginning. Over 20 years ago, my son Anthony, who is the other author, he created the beginnings of the entire five-book series. He was inspired by, believe it or not, Japanese animes, one of them being Robotech. You remember the giant robot craze?
0: Yeah.
1: That's what kind of got him inspired. He started this, and he created the basis for the entire five-book series. We have an entire, literally a Bible, that lays out all five books. And then he asked me to come in because he wasn't very good with doing character. He couldn't write very well. Like his father and like his mother, he's severely dyslexic. We've all had to struggle with that with nobody to help us growing up. So we had to fight it ourselves. So I am basically the pen to paper person writing the books. And we worked on it and worked on it, worked on it, and we finally came to the point where we said, okay, we're gonna actually try to publish. For several years, we tried contacting publishers all over the place, and nobody would take it. We finally, about a year ago, I contacted City of Books and Page Bloom Publishing. City of Books said, okay, but you gotta pay us. We ended up investing all of our savings in those two companies. Page Bloom, under Dominic and Mia at Page Bloom, they're the ones doing the website, and they're going to release the audiobook fairly soon. And then City of Books, they're the ones who've done all the advertising. I've been at, and it costs money to do this, but I was at three different book fairs in China. I was also in the LA Book Fair and New York Book Fair, and in the future I will be in the Frankfurt Book Fair. Having to pay for it, I'd say it was worth it, because right now we haven't gotten any sales, but we're looking forward to, we're hoping that interviews like yours and the previous ones I've done and people looking at the website will say, okay, let's buy this book.
0: Right.
1: Now you ask me, what is the story? The basis of the story is service before self. That's because my inspiration, my wife Susan, being a teacher of over 25 years, that's all she does. She teaches kindergarten, first grade. In fact, she is upstairs right now in her office, which, by the way, is a converted garage into her library. She's working on her lesson plans right now because she starts next week.
0: Wow.
1: And she was my inspiration. So let's dive into the story itself. The title, Yankee Trader, you don't really hear of it until near the end of the first book, but it's integral to the five-book series. The beginning of the story is about the Spartan Empire, named after their founder, who was the leader of the rebellion that created them. Her name was Aspara, and it means she of the blade, or she of vengeance, because they were being oppressed by a civilization that called themselves their gods. But they decided they didn't want to do that anymore. So they revolted. They created their empire. There's a lot of road bumps as being a new empire. Everybody wants to attack you. You have to grow. But eventually they expand enough. But they run into another group of beings called Vox. And when you look at the website, I hope everybody does, you'll see what they look like. They're like two stories tall. They're extremely vicious. They're kind of lizard-like. They're very advanced, very intelligent, and they're very good at fighting. So they end up having to fight them. And that's where Nevravia, the main character, comes in. She is born into House Aspara, direct descendants of the namesake. Her mother basically ignores her, kind of shuns her, but she fights. She won't let it go. She doesn't want to be shunned. So she grows up literally fighting for a place in her own house. And she has two older sisters and two younger sisters. So she's right in the middle. And if anybody out there, I'm quite sure some of them, if you're the middle child, you're like, okay, the older one's got all the power, the younger one, if you're the middle child, you're like, okay, the older one's got all the power, the younger ones are the ones everybody dotes on, what about me?

0: You see one, you always see the other. They know each other's mind, everything. It's the kind of bond most people wish they had. And that's where the story kicks off. And then there's involvements with some politics with the family. There's politics within the empire. There's also personal trials. There's a lot of disappointments. There's a lot of sorrow. A lot of things come up in this book. Then by the end, you find out why it's called Yankee Traitor. Because you get introduced to Sybil Danner, who was hired by a guy named Donna. And he gives her the ship, and she calls it the Yankee Traitor, because that's what she does. If anybody knows the explanation of the term, they'll know what I mean. And that kicks off because they meet another new enemy that just kind of pops in, called the Taupok. Now, you have to picture this. The Vox are over 12 feet tall. The Spartans are about 7 to 7.5 feet tall. The Taupok are 3 feet tall. I mean, if you want, the main character in the Taupok book is actually 4 feet tall, and he's admired because everybody has to literally physically look up at him. His name is Talus. You'll find that out later. And they get in a war with them. So now this universe is beginning to blow apart, because now you know we're going to be involved here in the solar system. And then now they got the Taupok, they got the Vox. And then there's others waiting in the wing farther down the line that come from the ancient civilizations that started all this. And that's all in the histories, the race histories. If you go through the race histories, it has an audio as well as a readable version on the website. You find out this all came from two very, very ancient civilizations who began all this, that led down the line to where they are now and where we are now. So we have an actual 5 million year old galactic history that people can read and go, oh, that's how that happened. You also find out about the Vox. They turns out the ancient civilizations, as far as 5 million years ago, enslaved them as beasts of burden. And for 5 million years, they were treated cruelly, they were used as beasts of burden, and then they gained intelligence. Because once this one civilization wanted soldiers, so they gave them intelligence, they gave them strength, they taught them weapons. And now they're on their own, and they're on a vendetta against the entire galaxy. And that is just the beginning of the story. And that's all you find out about in the first book.
1: Wow. And there's no question, you can tell, you can hear it in your voice, that you're having fun and creating this world. What was it like to create all this, to come up with all this, and with Anthony?
0: Oh, it was a lot of work. But we've been using, I started out, I'm a technology teacher. I taught him how to use a program called Blender. It's a free online 3D modeling program. We started with that, then we began to expand to another one called Pixlr, which has its own website that also now does AI and a bunch of other stuff. And then we expanded to Kling, and that's how we're able to do a lot of this AI generation and videos now.
1: Wow,
0: so
1: incredible.
0: When people go to the website, they will see all of this.
1: Yeah, we want to tell them about the website. everforward709184106.com, and you go there and it is mind-blowing. I do have to say it is mind-blowing. You get pulled right into everything. It's just a wonderful website.
0: Well, we wanted to make it as professional as possible so people would like it and then say, okay, let's buy the book and see what this is about.
1: Yeah.
0: That was basically the idea. And you can find, if you go on the website, you find out the book's available on all the major sites, Amazon, and all of those.
1: Coming up, more with Mark about the book Every Star Has a Story, Chronicles of the Yankee Traitor, Book 1, Empress Rising. Next.
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7: And we're back with Mark Gabler. Mark, we've been talking about Empress Rising. The cover's beautiful. How'd that come about?
8: The book covers? My son designed those as well.
9: Wow. Very talented.
8: And, oh, yeah. Everybody says the book covers are very unusual. When you look on the website, you can see pictures of them. It's a very unusual book cover. He wanted to make it unique. Well, he succeeded.
9: When people read the first book, when they read Chronicles of the Yankee Trader, Empress Rising, what do you hope they take away? What do you hope that anybody listening to our conversation says, wow, that's so fascinating? They go to the website, they get the book, they start to get invested in this, because you would get invested. You want to know what happens next. What do you hope they take away?
8: Service before self. That's what that entire empire is built on. Their entire philosophy. No Spartan is above another. A Spartan will never harm another Spartan. I mean, they have a unique code of honor. I mean, to do even an example, when Naravia and Priscina are both at the academy, they're about 15 years old, and she challenges what's called a tier, an older student who offended her honor, or offended her sister's honor. She fought her, beat her, of course, because she's extremely good. But then, because she did that, she ends up being flogged. But her sister is the one holding her hands when she's holding the ancient post. She's flogged 30 times. And that's a minor punishment for a breach of honor. That's how much they're vested in it. But she doesn't wince. She doesn't make a sound. And then she goes back to the academy like a few days later with these wounds in her back and just walks right in like nothing happened. I mean, that's how stoic these people are. I mean, these beings, I should say, they're not even what you would call people because they were genetically created. But this is how they, how much honor these people vest themselves in.
9: Wow.
8: Honor and battle. They, that song you heard, River of the End, that is a song that the empresses sing when another empress or a member of the house falls at their funeral. Only they can sing it. But when you listen to it, you understand why it's a song, basically, to honor the fallen. They even honor their fallen enemies. When in, like, when they're challenged by a civilization or somebody else, and they fight bravely, they say, "We defeated them, but we honor them for their bravery." That's how honorable these people are. They're built on it.
9: Wow. Wow, and you'll hear that, by the way, at the end, too. And I want to remind everybody of the website, because it's so good. Go to the website, everforward709184106.com. Mark, perfect place to end this. Thank you so much for coming on the show.
8: Oh, I've so much appreciated, and I look forward to more success from you, because I like that sign directly behind you.
9: That's right, believe. So everybody who's hearing this, it's the believe sign for sure. And I believe in you, and I can't wait to see where all of this goes. So thank you for coming on.
8: I thank you again so much. And you have a good rest of your day.
9: You too.
7: All right, here at the tail end of the show, a little news you can abuse. So check this out. Do you like nutcrackers? You know what? At first, when I was a kid, we had nutcrackers, a couple of them. It wasn't like a collection, but they were pretty cool, and I love walnuts, and we'd have, a nut, you know, we would crack them. We'd crack the walnuts, and I loved doing that. And so then all of a sudden, people would go somewhere, and they would get me nutcrackers, and I have just a tiny collection, because I'm not one of those people that collects 10 million spoons or 10 million different kinds of salt and pepper shakers. I get it when people have that hobby, and sometimes it's really super cool. But I just don't want, like, so much stuff. I do like nutcrackers, so I have a handful of them. And I heard about this really cool nutcracker from my pals at The Hustle. And this is in Laverne, Minnesota. I want to go. They just unveiled the world's tallest nutcracker. How tall do you think the tallest nutcracker would be? 65 feet tall. An Uncle Sam lookalike named Vern the Patriot. The town has a thing for nutcrackers, so they do. I guess they have over 7,000 plus of them. And that outnumbers in this tiny, teeny town the 5,000 people who live there. So Vern is apparently really cool. It has a working jaw, and I don't know, maybe it can crack walnuts. I'm just thinking we need a road trip with this show to take it up there. And maybe on the road trip, I could talk to our pals in Japan when they're ready to unveil this. But this is pretty cool, too. Were you one of those people that ate ramen noodles because you had 2 cents in your pocket because you went to beer night uptown or when you were in school or whatever? You know, maybe you just, it was your first job or you're doing it now. But after a 5-year development period, check this out, the instant noodle technologist, I'd love to have that title, at Nissin are going to debut their first cup of noodle made with cold water. So you heard what I said, cold water. It's only available in Japan for now, but the noodles have to soak for 5 minutes to be ready to eat, but it eliminates the need for what we do now, boiling water, hot water. So think about that, not having to do that, how easy that would be, like in dorms or small kitchens or, you know, just grabbing it. Like if you're on the road, cold water would be easy to find. You just grab some cold water and then you just let it do its thing and then you can have it. I'm very, very, very curious about that, because I think if that comes to the United States, it would just explode. It'll explode in Japan too. But I think in the United States, people would be, there would be a certain demographic that would be into it, no question about it. So I don't know what pharmacy you go to. Do you go to Walgreens? Do you go to another one, a local pharmacies? But CVS is going to fill pet prescriptions, and that includes insulin, antibiotics, flea and tick meds,
9: at thousands of their pharmacies. So smart, because the pet industry is like off the charts. It is like the best industry to be in. They have a pet expo once a year, and it's huge. I'm dying to speak there. I want to do an author's lounge there, and so I'm hoping that we're going to take the show there one day. But the fact that you could get the prescriptions there, I wonder what that'll do to vets, because a lot of vets, of course, that's part of the thing. They're sort of the middleman for whatever it is that the pets need. And it's just a handful of things, but flea and tick meds are a big business. They're not cheap. They are not cheap. So if you live in Dubai, they want to really get tourism back on track. Dubai is a popular place to go. If you have extra bucks, you know somebody, or you're just curious, it's like a huge playground. So because of the war, that's been very rough on tourism. I mean, it's really crushed tourism. But the city is offering the people who live there $800 if they can lure non-residents, you know, friends and family to town. I don't know, that somebody who's really good at selling can make some money with that, I'm thinking, right? $800 for that? Not bad. Not bad at all. All right, I said the thing about dogs, and I guess I should have put these two together, you know, CVS and the meds and all that kind of stuff. But if you're traveling as a pet owner, it means you're really scrambling to find where can you stay. And it's boarding. Like, I went for a quickie trip with my whole family and my cousins. It was awesome, in the mountains of North Carolina. And the people in the Carolinas couldn't have treated us nicer. And we went white rafting. That's a story I think I told on the air. Hiking and boating, all the cool things you get to do in the mountains. And it's just beautiful. It's just beautiful to be there. But anyway, we had to board Guinness, because the people who would normally be with Guinness weren't available because they were there on the trip. So now what's so interesting is there are more hotels that are accommodating pets. And I wonder how other people feel about that. But here's the thing. Usually, not always, there are some hotels that are not upscale, but there are a lot of upscale hotels that are offering the hospitality, real full-on hospitality to dogs, dog services, amenities, and really bougie. And you know what bougie is, right? Like insane what you pay for it, but like over the top how they're treated. And so what does that mean? I'm so not kidding about this. So they would have on-site dog walking services, and that's not a big deal. They have walkways, they have stick libraries, they have pet psychics at some of them, they have bathrobe service, they have facials and massages. I'm saying for the pets. In New Orleans, oh, I love New Orleans, the Windsor Court's 150 Bark Happy program includes dog inclusive high tea with chomp pain and nightly bone broth turn down service. All right, that's a wrap, as they say. Thanks to all of you for listening to the show, my friends. We'll see you again on another edition of America Tonight.
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12: No justice, no peace, no
11: Demonstrators gathering in Washington, D.C. Monday night to protest against Israeli Prime Minister Benjamin Netanyahu, who is going to visit the White House and meet with President Trump, among other things, the conflict against Iran. A lot of the protesters with signs reading Free Gaza and expose Israel's control of Washington. Netanyahu's visit comes as the U.S. has not had any exchange of attacks with Iran for the past 3 days. During his meeting with President Trump, he's reportedly planning to present evidence that Iran is expanding activities at its Pickax Mountain nuclear site and not negotiating in good faith over its nuclear program. President Trump will be a guest on Fox and Friends Tuesday, 8:30 a.m. Eastern, to discuss the latest developments with Iran and upcoming meetings with Ukraine's President Vladimir Zelensky. Also, it is the Fauci diaries that have been released by Kentucky Republican Senator Rand Paul, the personal writings of Dr. Anthony Fauci. Here's Fox's Mark Meredith.
12: Fauci has long said publicly he does not believe the virus was the result of a lab leak. But in his diary, he also writes this, January 2020, now we know the market, the wet market in Wuhan, was not the source. It was the amplifier. Having said that, somewhere that virus jumped from animals to humans. Fauci also details the very hot and cold relationship he had with President Trump. Also in April 2020, he goes, the far right is tweeting to fire me. The president even retweeted the tweet that said to fire me. We'll see how the day goes. A month later, May 2020, he writes, received two packages of cookies from Joe and Jill Biden with the note, you are our hero. Stay strong and healthy. We need you.
11: In the diary posts release, the former NIAID director also expressed amusement at his heightened media attention in those diaries. 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
11: Attorneys for former FBI Director James Comey are asking a federal judge to dismiss charges that he threatened the president.
15: James Comey was indicted by a federal grand jury in April on two counts, including knowingly and willfully making a threat to harm or take the life of the president and transmitting an interstate threat stemming from his Instagram post, featuring a photo of seashells on a beach spelling out 8647. 86, a term for kill, 47, the president. His defense team arguing to a federal judge that the case against him should be thrown out, saying the photo is protected political speech. The Justice Department has until August 18th to respond. The case is set for trial in October. Jeff Manasso, Fox News.
11: President Trump spending his Monday in Michigan, focusing on his economic message ahead of next week's primaries. Here's Fox's Lucas Tomlinson.
16: President Trump reiterating his call to end the filibuster, posting a warning to the Republican Senate Majority Leader. John Thune should not allow the United States Senate to leave town until it passes the Save America Act or, far better still, terminates the filibuster, where Republicans can then quickly pass everything they ever dreamed of. Critics warn Democrats will be able to do the same thing if they win back the majority in Congress this fall. The president, undeterred.
17: If they don't get it done, it's going to be a very bad thing for the party.
16: The president also provided an update on Iran.
18: Right now, there are very friendly negotiations going on.
16: After President Trump vowed Iran would pay for killing American soldiers, over the past three nights, there have been no U.S. airstrikes.
11: And on talks with Iran, the president says if they don't work out, the U.S. will go back to strong military action. And President Trump's pick to run the nation's intelligence agencies is now a step closer to clinching the job. The Senate advancing Jay Clayton through a key hurdle Monday night to be the next director of national intelligence. I'm Sue Guzman. This is Fox News.
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29: 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Welcome to the program. No victocrats allowed because we've got a country to save. 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
34: 888-971-SAGE, 888-971-7243. I am Larry Elder. We are Salem News Channel. Maryland Senator Van Hollen says we should just end the military campaign against Iran and just leave. Trump gets blasted by the legacy media for blasting the legacy media at Friday's White House Correspondents' Dinner. If anything, in my humble opinion, Trump pulled his punches. The co-chair of the Democrat Socialists of America confirms her party's radical agenda. A-list actress Jennifer Lawrence said what is happening in Gaza is a genocide. A van slammed into people gathered at a Berlin gay festival, killing one person, injuring 16. One suspect with ties to radical Islamic groups was shot and killed by the police. New polls about the House and the Senate, and the polls show Democrats approve more of socialism than they do of capitalism. Tell us again how no non-citizens are registered to vote. What percentage of Muslims want to see the West destroyed? Democrat Texas Senate candidate James Tallarico is flat out lying about what he once said about the police. What did the National Museum of African American History and Culture say about the, quote, culture of whiteness before it was removed from their website? Reacher actor Alan Richman called President Trump an effing rapist who was all up into 13-year-olds, end of quote. Apparently, the actor never read the Daily Mail article about the accuser. All of this and more. The number is 888-971-SAGE, 888-971-7243. Dissent is welcome, and you need not lie about why you want to call. I want to start with Friday's White House Correspondents' Dinner. Not sure how many of you watched it. Of course, it was postponed and rescheduled because of the attempted assassination. And the dinner has scaled down substantially. It's much smaller than it was, about maybe 700-800 people as opposed to 2,500, which was the original number. And President Trump spoke for about an hour. And to put it mildly, his speech was not well received by many in that room. He blasted the legacy media like nobody's business. He blasted CNN. He called out reporters by name. He blasted politicians he doesn't like. He called out some of them by name, including people like Adam Schiff. And then he said this, number 57.
35: I do like to speak to the press, but now I have the best system I've ever had. It rings, and just so you understand, you're much better at putting your name, because if there's no name, I just can't do that. You know, I pick up every once in a while. Hello, I'm from Reno, Nevada. We're a startup paper. We're calling it the Reno Express. I said, do you believe I'm the president of the United States? Mr. President, could I have your views on Iran? And I just hang up. No, I get the craziest calls. I mean, some of them, my wife said, I can't believe you do this. This is a hell of a way to live. But sometimes they get calls from very important. Sometimes I can straighten out stories that are going to be fake. And I can make them from a fake story to a good story. I always find that when you don't speak to the press, you always get a bad story. When you do speak to the press, you have a shot at getting a good story. Oh, look. No, because, look, if I were a reporter, and let's say I'm a big reporter, I work for the Philly, New York Times, or I work for, well, I don't know, do they ever come to these dinners? Didn't they cancel out a long time ago? Big mistake. They should be here. But I get a call. I've always found that, you know, speaking to them, you just do better. You do better when you can, when you have the time. You speak to the reporter. You treat the reporter with respect. Sometimes, now, there are reporters where it doesn't matter. You can be so nice to them, it doesn't matter. You get treated unfairly. But you have a lot of great reporters where when you speak to them, you can get your point across, and that's a good thing.
34: Now, I've been covering politics for a long time, well before I became a talk show host. Has there ever been a president more accessible to the media than Donald John Trump? Anybody? Anybody? Joe Biden barely held press conferences. There were all sorts of complaints about Barack Obama not interacting more with the media. Trump has given many of these reporters, including reporters he doesn't like, his personal phone number. A little while ago at one of these forums, one of the hosts on what I now call BS Now, Stephanie Ruhle, was talking about how she called Donald Trump. He picked up the phone and said, "Go F yourself." And people in the room laughed. And my reaction was, she has Donald Trump's personal phone number? Anybody more accessible than this man? He talks to the media on Air Force One. He talks to the media when he's going to Air Force One. He talks to the media when he gets off of Air Force One. He talks to the media when he's going to Marine One, when he gets off Marine One. Has all sorts of press conferences standing outside the White House. And then, of course, when he has people from heads of states in the Oval Office, he takes questions. And the questions inevitably have nothing to do with the head of state, has everything to do with what's going on in the country. Has any president ever been more accessible than Donald Trump? And what's the number one complaint that the media has always had? We don't have enough access to the president. Consider what Ann Compton, longtime reporter from ABC News, said after she retired about Barack Obama, number 43.
1: I have seen in the last year Barack Obama really angry twice. Both were off the record times. One profanity-laced, where he thought the press was making too much of scandals that he didn't think were scandals. Another where he took us to task for not understanding the limits he has with foreign policy and the way he's dealing with the Middle East and Iraq and Afghanistan. And I don't find him apologetic, but I find him willing to stand up to the press and look him in the eye, even though it was off the record, and just give us hell.
2: Does he have a point?
1: From his point of view, he may, but we cover what we are allowed to cover. And when policy decisions and presidents are inaccessible and don't take questions from the press on a regular basis, I think they reap what they sow.
34: Now let's unpack that. Here she is saying that Barack Obama on two times, both off the record, just gave us hell, including one was a profanity-laced tirade. Trump has used profanity against the media, but he's done so publicly. Wasn't off the record, told you exactly what he thought. And when Ann Condon was asked, does he have a point, she said, well, he felt that we were making too much of things that were scandals that weren't scandals in his opinion, and he felt that we did not appreciate how difficult and challenging it was regarding Iraq and Afghanistan. But, hey, when you don't give us access, we can't get your point of view, so you reap what you sow. Trump gives him access. And you still report negatively. 90-some percent of the stories, ABC, NBC, CBS, negative, despite this man giving you all sorts of access? With Mark Rutte, the NATO General Secretary, Rutte publicly says, you know, Iran was close to getting a nuclear weapon. President Trump did the world a favor by setting back their program as a leader of the free world. That should have been the headline news. Instead, ABC, NBC, CBS, Reuters, Associated Press, LA Times, New York Times, either didn't cover that at all or buried it. Why do you think we're at war? He just woke up one morning and said, Melania, you know, it's a nice sunny day. I could play 9 rounds of golf or I could go and bomb Iran. I think I'll bomb Iran. Why did he do this? He did it because Iran was close to getting a nuclear bomb. President Trump has given you access. He said it over and over and over again. This is why most Americans don't support the war. Do you think Americans wouldn't support the war if you asked the question this way? Experts say that Iran was close

0: close to getting a nuclear. Experts say that if Iran had a nuclear bomb, they would use it. Do you support what Donald Trump did to set back their program? You still think most people would say, nah, I'm good. I trust myself. I'm going to keep my fingers crossed. I know the Ayatollahs are chanting death to America, death to Israel, death to the Western civilization. I know the Hamas charter talks about killing Jews everywhere, but I just got a feeling that they're going to change their mind. They just got up on the wrong side of the bed and they were a little grumpy. You really think most Americans would not support this war if they really thought Iran was close to getting a nuclear weapon? Do you really think that you're covering this man fairly on the most consequential decision he's made in his two presidencies? And don't get me started on the Russia collusion that you ran with. Don't get me started on the COVID stories. You exaggerated its lethality. Don't get me started on how you suppressed the Hunter Biden laptop story. Don't get me started on the both sides nonsense about Charlottesville. Don't get me started on the story that Trump mocked a disabled reporter. Don't get me started on any of these things that you jacked this man up with in the last 10 years. And you wonder why he's a little cranky? 888-971-SAGE, 888-971-7243. I am Larry Elder. Do not leave town.
1: It's the Larry Elder Show. All true, all different.

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0: 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Eldorado's Let Larry Know What's On Your Mind.
1: 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I am Larry Elder, Salem News Channel. Thank you so much for stepping up this weekend for my campaign for food for the poor. On Friday, I mentioned that as we embark on another wonderful weekend here in the greatest country on God's green earth, the United States of America, remember the poorest of the poor in our Western Hemisphere. That yes, we have poverty here in America, and I've seen poverty in America, but a lot of people have not seen poverty like they have in third world countries like Guatemala, as I have, in places like Haiti. The website is LarryElder.com. The banner at the very top says Give Food, and again, you can give whatever amount. No amount is too small. LarryElder.com, Give Food, banner at the very top. Some of you have just text Elder to 51555. That's text Elder to 51555. Or you can call 855-918-4673, 855-918-4673. Food for the Poor, by the way, has been doing this now something like 50 years, number 53.
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5: Spending days without feeding the children.
7: We're here to help. Yeah, we want to help you.
8: In 1982, Food for the Poor was founded by Ferdinand Mahfoud. Since then, Food for the Poor has grown exponentially, expanding to 17 countries in the Caribbean and Latin America. In 1982, relief efforts began with Food for the Poor's first shipment to Jamaica. 1985, the first Food for the Poor house was built in Jamaica. 1995, Food for the Poor built its first school, the Tiaiti School in City Soleil. 1996, Food for the Poor's efforts to serve the poor expand to Central America. In the year 2000, Robin Mahfoud became president and CEO of Food for the Poor. 2001, Forbes magazine recognizes Food for the Poor as the fourth largest international charity in the United States. 2004, Food for the Poor responded to a series of hurricanes in Jamaica and Grenada. 2008, the Chronicle of Philanthropy ranked Food for the Poor the largest international charity in the U.S. In 2010, a 7.0 magnitude earthquake struck Haiti. Food for the Poor was uniquely positioned to deliver aid and start the rebuilding process, moving people from tent cities into Food for the Poor homes.
9: Merci en pile au nom de tous les trois villages.
8: And in 2012, Food for the Poor celebrates 30 years of serving the poor.
1: Now we're coming up on almost 45 years, and I've been involved with Food for the Poor for well over 10 years. I want to share the good news that hundreds of men and women just like you have already donated to our effort. It's going to provide thousands of starving kids throughout the Caribbean and the Latin America with two nutritious meals a day for the next year and give their villages access to clean drinking water. It's all made possible because of you, because of listeners like one of my all-time favorites named Sarah, who as a then 16-year-old wanted to share why she donated to Food for the Poor.
2: I just wanted to say I really admire your work with Food for the Poor each year. And I'm 16 years old. I live at home, so I don't really make a whole lot of money. But I have an envelope that I keep on my nightstand, and each time I do get some money, I put a little bit away throughout the year, maybe like a dollar or two, and it's for Food for the Poor. And so this year I saved up $80 to give, and I'm not saying any of this to brag. I just wanted to encourage your listeners who probably make more money than I do. And so if you can just spare a little bit, that would be good. Bye.
1: As Sarah points out, we're talking about any amount that you can spare. And I know everybody's having difficult times. The Gas prices are now up. There's uncertainty. All you have to do is go to my website, LarryElder.com. 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Thank you, thank you, thank you. Now, as I was watching this White House Correspondents' Dinner, I didn't watch it at first. I was driving from work, so I listened to maybe 10 minutes of it in the car. And I was just racing to get in the house because I wanted to make sure that I was able to watch the rest of it. I couldn't tell how long he had been speaking, but it turned out he'd only been speaking maybe 10 minutes. So I get home, and the man kept going and going and going and going. And he spoke for a little more than a full hour. There were some jokes. Some of them I thought were pretty funny. There were some jokes nobody laughed at because they were really blasts at the very people sitting in the in that room. And then he teed off on how he thought he was being mistreated, pointed out, as I said last segment, pointed out that over 90% of the coverage, he didn't mention specifically ABC, NBC, CBS, but that's what media research said, of the nightly news coverage of this man was negative. I mean, think about that. We had 4 years of George W. Bush, borders wide open. Minimum of 12 million people, maybe 20 million people in the country illegally, unvetted, unvaccinated, some on the terror watch list. Average 5% a year in inflation from the time Biden came in to the time he left, 20% increase in inflation. 1 year got to be 9%. The disastrous pullout from Afghanistan, which probably motivated Hamas to do what they did on October 7, probably motivated Putin to do what he did in invading Ukraine. And then Biden said that, well, nobody told me that the Taliban would come back and the Afghan government would melt away, when in fact generals testified under oath that's exactly the advice they gave this man. Left behind $7-8 billion in military equipment. Didn't advise our allies. But Trump started bombing Iran, didn't advise our allies. Neither did Biden when he pulled out. Trump didn't do it because he didn't want the allies, who hate his guts, to screw up our element of surprise. Biden didn't do it for reasons I don't understand. They probably would have supported it. That's why Biden didn't tell our allies. They were shocked. Hundreds of Americans left behind. Thousands of Afghan collaborators left behind. Probably many of them were killed. But Trump, 90% of the news negative. Are you kidding me? And you wonder why he was a little upset and took it out on the very people that have been undermining his ratings. 888-971-SAG. I'm just getting warmed up. Do not leave town.
10: I can do this.
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13: Fox News, I'm Ted Lindner. President Trump traveling to Michigan Monday, visiting a General Motors facility in the battleground state of Michigan. Retouted the success of the auto industry under his administration.
14: There are more Americans working today in the United States of America than at any time in history. How about that? That's, to me, that's a stat that's hard to beat.
13: Labor economists continue to warn that persistent import levies continue to promote broader consumer affordability concerns. And demonstrators gathered in D.C. to protest Israeli Prime Minister Benjamin Netanyahu, who's expected to visit the White House later this morning to meet with President Trump.
15: No justice, no peace, no justice, no peace.
13: They're set to discuss more about the ongoing war against Iran. The meeting's set for 11 a.m. America's listening to Fox News.
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18: Religious freedom. 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
19: 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We all of a sudden became the enemy.
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1: 888-971-SAGE, 888-971-7243. I am Larry Elder. We are Salem News Channel. The room during the White House Correspondents' Dinner was panning around and showed the stone face expressions that these journalists and their significant others had sitting at those tables, all dressed to the nines. As I said, as far as I'm concerned, Trump pulled his punches. He could have gone on and on and on about how they said that the laptop story had all the, quote, hallmarks of Russian disinformation. He could have talked about the letter that was signed by 51, quote, former intelligence officials, close quote, saying all of this, that Biden used it against him during the 2020 debate. Turned out to be completely, completely accurate. CNN reporters sitting in the room, they pushed this thing and pushed this thing. Brian Stelter in particular. He could have gone off on Donna Brazile, claiming that Donald Trump said drink bleach in order to fight COVID. He never said that. He could have gone off on how Bloomberg said the number one reason that likely voters gave in 2016 for not lying Trump, this is before the election, was because he mocked a disabled reporter when he did no such thing. He could have talked about the intel that the DOJ has now uncovered, showing that Obama knew that the Steele dossier was a lie, knew that Hillary paid for it, and knew that Hillary did so in order to deflect attention from her scandal of having the unsecured server in her basement on which she sent and received classified information even though she denied it. It was a huge scandal, you might remember, and Hillary needed to deflect attention from it, so she bought this phony Steele dossier. Obama knew it was phony, knew what Hillary was doing, and was fine with it because he assumed, as most people did, that Trump was going to lose and nobody would uncover this. Oops, Trump wins. And Trump could have pointed out that Obama called in his intelligence community and said, give me a new reassessment. The old assessment was that, yeah, Russia was interfering, but Russia wasn't interfering on anybody's behalf. Russia assumed that Hillary was going to win just as we did. Oops. And then Obama brings them all in, including Brennan, and has them issue a new assessment claiming that Russia was not only interfering, but interfering in order to help Donald Trump win the election, and they were successful. Big, fat lie that was called Crossfire Hurricane. Trump could have said that. He didn't. So as far as I'm concerned, he gave him a lot of slack, and they were still very upset. People sat stone-faced at the Washington Post. New York Times, same thing. Jokes fell flat. He wasn't trying to joke. It was revenge, baby. It was payback. And that's what Trump did. And they couldn't take it. But nobody left. At least not what I saw. At first I was thinking maybe it was because of security you couldn't leave, but turns out you could leave. I think nobody wanted to be the one getting up and walking out because the camera would have panned on him. So they sat there and took their beating. Haven't seen a beating like that since Rodney King. It was amazing. Now, after this was done, by the way, I cut over to CNN, and CNN was running a portion of it, but they ran on the sidebar comments made by their own people on social media trashing what Donald Trump was saying. And then on BS Now, they were doing the same thing. They're running part of it, but they had people in the studio trashing it in real time. Now, it seems to me, if you think Donald Trump was doing something he shouldn't do, saying stuff he shouldn't say, shouldn't you let the media put it out and have people determine this? Why can't he let 2020 go, they said over and over again. Why can't he let 2020 go? Well, Donald Trump filed a bunch of lawsuits. So did Hillary. No, he didn't. No, she didn't. Yes, she did. 2016, Jill Stein, the socialist candidate, third-party candidate, whatever she was, filed a lawsuit. Hillary joined the lawsuit and filed a separate motion to have the recount done by hand in Wisconsin. 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
1: 888-971-SAGE, 888-971-7243, Larry Elder, Salem News Channel. Small correction, CNN did carry the White House Correspondents' Dinner, BS Now did not. And it was during the speech about election integrity that it was being fact-checked in real time by CNN and by BS Now. Speaking of election integrity, Dana Bash pressed the Democrat House Minority Leader Hakeem Jeffries over the revelation of 6,600 non-citizens registered to vote in New Jersey after we were told over and over and over again, no non-citizens are registered to vote in our elections. Number 36.
2: Your next-door neighbor, New Jersey, just disclosed that 6,600 non-citizens were mistakenly registered to vote there from 2023 to 2024. 400 of them actually voted in elections since then. It is a small number compared to the 7 million voters in New Jersey, and there's no evidence that that swayed any election. But this is one of the most significant disclosures of non-citizen registration. Now, Democrats have repeatedly said that non-citizen voting doesn't happen. It happened. Is this a problem?
3: I think that I continue to have confidence in state and local authorities in making sure that there's going to be a free and fair election in November. And if modest or minor challenges emerge, such as the one that was disclosed voluntarily by the authorities in New Jersey, that it is immediately corrected. And that's what I expect will continue to happen. Unfortunately, what we

0: seen from Donald Trump is that in this particular case, Republicans have adopted voter suppression as an electoral strategy because they have failed to actually deliver on making life more affordable for the American people.
1: That's known as a deflection. According to the DHS, 256,000 non-citizens registered to vote in New Jersey, in Nevada, in Pennsylvania, and in California. This is Jake Tapper on the revelation of 6,600 non-citizen registered to vote in New Jersey, apparently 400 of whom actually did, in fact, vote. Number 22.
2: For nothing. But Mikey, Cheryl, the governor of New Jersey, made this announcement today, a surprising announcement. Nearly 400 non-citizens voted in New Jersey elections as a result of what she calls a serious software error. Governor Cheryl posted this quote, quote, "As the Trump administration tries to weaponize elections for political gain, I am ensuring we protect our elections." She goes on to say the difference is simple. When we find a problem, we don't hide it, deny it, or invent conspiracies. We investigate it, we fix it, and we tell the public. I have to say, though, for Democrats, I'm not saying that the Save America, the Save Act is going to pass.
3: Yeah.
2: But this is not good for Democrats' argument that there's no such thing as undocumented immigrants voting.
1: Oops. How many non-citizens have been registered to vote? How many have in fact voted? We don't know. States are not cooperating. Harmeet Dhillon, the DOJ, has requested information about voter rolls from a number of states. Some have cooperated, many have not, including California. We have no idea. In a close election, we've had close elections. Is it relevant? Hell yeah, it's relevant. And I will say one more time, a greater number of Democrats believe that there were widespread irregularities in 2016 than Republicans feel that way about 2020. And why this isn't more talked about is beyond me. You've got Jay Johnson, Obama's DHS secretary, testifying under oath that the Russians interfered. Everybody knows that. But they failed to change a single vote tally, not one. They tried, but they failed. YouGov poll, 66% of Democrats believe the Russians, quote, change vote tallies, close quote, in order to elect Donald Trump in 2016. Again, they love Obama. Obama's guy, Jay Johnson, the Department of Homeland Security Secretary, testified under oath, not a single vote tally was changed. We don't care. Say two-thirds of Democrats. We believe the Russians changed vote tallies, otherwise Donald Trump could never have gotten elected. Who's election denying? Chris Cillizza, the politics editor of CNN, did this big thing on 74% of Republicans believe that there were widespread irregularities in 2020. 74%. Well, we can't have a country if that number of people don't believe in the voting integrity, says Chris Cillizza. 76% of Democrats, Gallup poll, believe that there were widespread irregularities in 2016. In other words, a greater percentage of Democrats believe 2016 was an election that had widespread voter fraud, irregularities, illegalities, than we feel that way about 2020. But nobody calls them election deniers. Hillary Clinton has a First Amendment right to claim that 2016 was stolen, and she certainly exercised that. Donald Trump has the same right to say that about 2020, but he's an election denier. I've seen Hillary interviewed dozens of times. I've never once heard her confronted over her assertion for 4 years that 2020 was stolen, that Donald Trump was illegitimate. I never heard anybody say that to her. But Donald Trump complains about 2020. I've had John Eastman, his 2020 lawyer, on. Talked about irregularities in Wisconsin. People voting in the memory wing in nursing homes. Talked about irregularities in Michigan, where COVID was used as an excuse to send in mail-in ballot applications to every registered voter, whether they requested one or not, which clearly increased the number of people voting by mail. Donald Trump lost a lawsuit, but there was a dissent that was filed. And the dissent said we should have handled this case and not dismissed it on procedural ground. We should have dealt with it on the merits. But Donald Trump's an election denier. Hillary Clinton joins the lawsuit filed by Jill Stein to challenge Wisconsin in 2016 and files a separate motion to have the recount done by hand. Nobody calls her an election denier. Double standard. That's why much of America hates Donald Trump's guts, because they have no idea about what Democrats have done the same thing over and over and over again. They challenged 2000, they challenged 2004, they challenged more states following the 2016 election than Donald Trump did following the 2020 election. Now, my fellow Americans, my fellow Eldorados, turning 65 should feel like a reward. 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

0: And now we continue to deprogram victocrats. Here's Larry Elder.
1: Hey, Larry. Hey, can you remind President Trump, we've been down this road before, and when things get tough, we see the results of our mistakes. So right now, if Trump is warning China and Russia not to sell weapons to our enemies, we should not be selling scrap metal to China or Russia. The fault starts right at home. So we all better get ready for the mission, because the plan's in place. And I know you know what I'm talking about, Larry. So maybe I don't say it in good words, but you can redefine it and tell the president we need to start doing the right things at home.
2: You just did. 888-971-SAGE. 888-971-7243. I'm Larry Elder. We are Salem News Channel. So much to get to between now and the close of the program. Maryland Senator Van Hollen, remember the one who was defending the Maryland man, Abrego Garcia? He says we should just end the military campaign in Iran. Just leave. The status quo ante was better. Really? Just leave. We'll talk about that in a second. The co-chair of the Democrat Socialists of America confirms her party's radical agenda. Do you guys believe in this? Yeah. Believe in this? Yeah. Believe in this? Yeah. Yeah. A-list Hollywood actress Jennifer Lawrence. Daniel, is Jennifer Lawrence still an A-list actress? He said, yes, I think so. She said, quote, what is happening in Gaza is a genocide. Close. Well, that settles it then, doesn't it? A van slammed into people gathered at a Berlin gay pride festival, killing one person. The festival organizers warn, don't engage in Islamophobia just because of this. We're going to talk about new polls about the House and the Senate, and polls showing Democrats approve more of socialism than they do of capitalism. I got a question we're going to explore. What percentage of Muslims want to see the West destroyed? Was it 1.2, 1.5 Muslims around the world? What percentage of them really want America to burn? Democrat Texas Senate candidate James Tallarico is flat out lying about what he once said about the police. And what did the National Museum of African American History and Culture say about the, quote, culture of whiteness? We're also going to talk about Reacher actor Alan Ritchson, who called President Trump an effing rapist who was, quote, all up into 13-year-olds, close quote. Apparently, Mr. Richer never read the Daily Mail article about the 13-year-old accuser. I used to like Richer. Now he's on my list. All of this and more, 888-971-SAGE, 888-971-7243. I am Larry Elder. Do not town.
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7: The Israeli Prime Minister to D.C. I'm Ted Lindner, Fox News.
8: No justice! No
7: Demonstrators gathering in Washington Monday to protest against Israeli Prime Minister Benjamin Netanyahu, who's expected to visit the White House later this morning Tuesday to meet with President Trump about the ongoing conflict against Iran. Many of the protesters with signs reading Free Gaza and Expose Israel's Control of Washington. The meeting is set for 11 a.m. Netanyahu's visit comes as the U.S. has not had any exchange of attacks with Iran for the past 3 days. During his meeting with President Trump, he's reportedly planning to present evidence that Iran is expanding activity at its Pickaxe Mountain nuclear site and not negotiating in good faith over its nuclear program. President Trump also said to be a guest on Fox and Friends Tuesday morning at 8:30 Eastern Time to discuss the latest developments with Iran and upcoming meetings with Ukraine's President Volodymyr Zelensky and Israeli Prime Minister Benjamin Netanyahu. Kentucky Republican Senator Rand Paul has released personal writings of Dr. Anthony Fauci. Fox's Mark Meredith has more on this.
8: Fauci has long said publicly he does not believe the virus was the result of a lab leak. But in his diary, he also writes this, January 2020, now we know the market, the wet market in Wuhan, was not the source. It was the amplifier. Having said that, somewhere that virus jumped from animals to humans. Fauci also details the very hot and cold relationship he had with President Trump. Also in April 2020, he goes, the far right is tweeting to fire me. The president even retweeted the tweet that said to fire me. We'll see how the day goes. A month later, May 2020, he writes, received two packages of cookies from Joe and Jill Biden with the note, you are our hero. Stay strong and healthy. We need you.
7: In the diary post release, the former NIAID director also expressed amusement at his heightened media attention during the pandemic. 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
7: Attorneys for former FBI Director James Comey are asking a federal judge to dismiss charges that he threatened the president.
12: James Comey was indicted by a federal grand jury in April on two counts, including knowingly and willfully making a threat to harm or take the life of the president and transmitting an interstate threat stemming from his Instagram post, featuring a photo of seashells on a beach spelling out 8647. 86, a term for kill, 47, the president. His defense team arguing to a federal judge that the case against him should be thrown out, saying the photo is protected political speech. The Justice Department has until August 18th to respond. The case is set for trial in October. Jeff Manasso, Fox News.
7: President Trump is spending his Monday in Michigan. That's where he was, focusing on his economic message ahead of next week's primaries. Fox's Lucas Tomlinson with more.
13: President Trump reiterating his call to end the filibuster, posting a warning to the Republican Senate Majority Leader. John Thune should not allow the United States Senate to leave town until it passes the Save America Act or, far better still, terminates the filibuster, where Republicans can then quickly pass everything they ever dreamed of. Critics warn Democrats will be able to do the same thing if they win back the majority in Congress this fall. The president, undeterred.
14: If they don't get it done, it's going to be a very bad thing for the party.
13: The president also provided an update on Iran.
14: Right now, they have very friendly negotiations going on.
13: After President Trump vowed Iran would pay for killing American soldiers, over the past 3 nights, there have been no U.S. airstrikes.
7: On talks with Iran, if they don't work out, the U.S. will go back to strong military action, according to the president. And President Trump's pick to run the nation's intelligence agencies one step closer to clinching the job. The Senate advanced Jay Clayton through a key hurdle Monday night to be the next director of national intelligence. I'm Ted Lindner. This is Fox News.
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21: 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What's the most you ever lost on a coin toss?
22: Larry Elder here, the sage from South Central, the Prince of Pico Union, the czar of common sense, the great Elderski. Don't

0: Lorenzo. Welcome to the program. 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So let's get her teed up!
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0: 888-971-SAGE, 888-971-7243. I am Larry Elder. We are Salem News Channel. Before I get into what the actor of the show called Reacher said about Donald Trump being an effing rapist and that he was, quote, all up into 13-year-olds, close quote, we got a phone call. Unfortunately, the gentleman didn't remain on the phone, who said, what do you mean Donald Trump didn't mock a disabled reporter? He's waving his arms around. What's your definition of mocking? Can we do this again? I hope the gentleman is listening. What I'm referring to is what Donald Trump did at one of his rallies during the 2016 campaign. And what Donald Trump was doing was mocking a reporter. The reporter's name is Serge Kovaleski. At the time, he was with the Washington Post or the New York Times. I forget which one. He was at one and then went to the other. As far as I'm concerned, those papers are interchangeable. That's why I keep forgetting which one he was with. And Donald Trump said during the 2016 campaign that there were people in New Jersey who were cheering as the Twin Towers fell on 9/11. Because Donald Trump is Donald Trump, everything he says gets fact-checked. For a couple of days, nobody could find any confirmation that people were in fact cheering as the Twin Towers collapsed. Trump found an article written by Serge Kovaleski where the article said that there were people who claimed that they saw people who were cheering as the Twin Towers collapsed, that people were in New Jersey and they were on top of their apartment building or condominium building or whatever it was, and they were cheering as the Twin Towers fell. This is what this guy wrote. So after Trump pointed out that article, the media went to Serge Kovaleski to get his reaction to what Trump said. And Kovaleski, in Trump's opinion, retreated from the article. So Trump is at a rally, and he says, they went to him, and he goes, I don't remember, I'm not sure, I don't remember. Because what Kovaleski said was, I'm not sure it was 200, I'm not sure it was that number, I'm not sure, I didn't see it myself. He began to, in Donald Trump's opinion, backpedal from the article. That's what Trump was mocking. Now, this reporter has a disability. He has an atrophied arm. He's got some condition, big long word, I forget what it is, but he doesn't gyrate the way Donald Trump was gyrating. He speaks very calmly. You can go on YouTube, type his name, and you can hear him speak. He speaks very calmly, very articulate guy, but he does have an atrophied arm. By the way, he never said Trump mocked me. Other people did. There's a website called Catholics for Trump. Catholics, the number for Trump. With three or four videos of Trump using that same gesture to mock himself, to mock an able-bodied general. Donald Trump is a stand-up comic. He wasn't mocking his disability. He was mocking the fact that this guy did not stand up to his story. Furthermore, Donald Trump says he doesn't even remember him having a disability. There is a conflict about that because Serge Kovaleski says he met Donald Trump several times and Trump knows that I have this disability. But either way, he doesn't wave his arms around like that. And Trump was in fact mocking him, but he wasn't mocking his disability. Big difference. Now, let's turn to what Alan Ritchson, who's a wonderful actor. He plays the character Reacher. I think they're now in season number 4. Season number 1 was excellent. Season number 2, not nearly as good. And I kind of lost interest. But I'm not going to watch it anymore now. It's not because this guy has trashed Donald Trump. Lots of actors have. But the way he's done it makes Robert De Niro seem gentle and kind. Listen to this. Number 58.
5: People, I think, are a little bit afraid of me because they're like, he's a loose cannon. And I'm not. I'm just saying that everybody should say if they give about humanity.
6: Everybody else should feel like I feel.
5: The world is on fire.
6: The world, yeah, like, oh, mad about the way things are and the abuses that are happening. The Epstein files? The Epstein files! Where are they? It's on the wall. Show it, you pedophiles. I shouldn't say because I'm a Christian and people are going to be like, how can he say he's a Christian? Because that is something that should make you want to say. Yeah. You know, sorry, God, I'm sweating now. I just, this is politics, dude. I would railroad these. I would get those Epstein files out in 2 seconds. Yeah, dude, I 2 seconds, move out of the way. Like, get out of there. I don't care what room they're in. Move. Like, give me the manila envelope. I will get you the Epstein files. Sorry.
7: You got my vote. Whatever you want to run for, you got it.
6: Don't you want to see what's in there so that we can hold people accountable? These rapists? We're just cool with it? That is the keys to the nuclear... He's like all up into 13-year-olds. Like, dude, what? Go to jail. Go to jail. All right, what are we talking about?
0: Effing rapists. Dude was, quote, all up into 13-year-olds, close quote. Now, Trump, of course, has denied this. Of the Epstein victims who have come forth and spoken publicly, not one of them has said Donald Trump did anything wrong. I haven't read the 3 or 4 million pages of the Epstein files, but there are people who have read many of them. And they say there's nothing in there that indicates Donald Trump did anything wrong. Now, during one season, President Joe Biden visited the set of Reacher. And Reacher said, and I'm quoting him, "It was an honor and a privilege," close quote, "had the president visit me on the set." Joe Biden was accused of sexual assault by Tara Reid. And by the way, the Washington Post said there were several other women that came forward and said that Joe Biden behaved inappropriately around them, is how they put it. But Tara Reid says she was sexually assaulted. I interviewed Tara Reid. She said she got so many death threats after doing this, she moved to Russia, where she felt safer. She's there as we speak. Now, I'm not saying that, therefore, Tara Reid was telling the truth. What I'm saying is she made an allegation. Biden denied it. This 13-year-old, which I'll come to in a second, made an allegation. Trump denied it. But Alan Richman has decided that he doesn't believe Trump's denial, but he believes Biden's denial. What's that all about? Tara Reid comes forward, gives her name, long interview, describes in detail what happened. Mr. Richardson meets Biden and says it was an honor and a privilege to meet the president. But Trump is an effing rapist. And, quote, all up into 13-year-olds, close quote. Now, if you're going to accept one person's denial, Biden's, but you don't accept Trump's denial because you hate his guts, what is that? It's called hypocrisy. Now, regarding being all up into 13-year-olds, did you read the article that was in the Daily Mail? November 7, 2016. Headline, Daily Mail. Troubled woman with a history of drug use who claims she was assaulted by Donald Trump at a Jeffrey Epstein sex party at age 13 made it all up. Headline, Daily News, I'm holding it up for those watching on the Salem News Channel. On Friday, subheadline, lawsuit filed against Donald Trump by Katie Johnson, which is a pseudonym that they gave her, was dramatically dropped. Speculation, suit was dropped because of threats or a payoff against Donald Trump. And the Daily Mail said that's not true. I'll read you what the Daily Mail says about this. Social media erupted with claims that the woman had been paid off by Trump or was so terrified to her life from Trump supporters she was forced to withdraw her claims. But Daily Mail has learned that the real reason the suit was dropped is because the claims are simply not true. Mr. West, is this thing on? I don't think it's on. It says the Huffington Post jumped on the bandwagon and said she withdrew her claims. Why? Daily Mail says she withdrew them because they were simply not true. She voluntarily withdrew the lawsuit, the defamation lawsuit, the assault lawsuit, whatever it was, says it is simply not true. Quote, the revelation slaps down any suggestion, writes the Daily Mail, that Johnson dropped the case thanks to a secret financial settlement with Trump, as has been speculated. It also clears Trump of any hint of wrongdoing in the association with the lawsuit. Daily Mail interviewed Johnson before the case was dropped. She claimed her motivation to tell the story was to expose Trump, to stop him from becoming president. She later says she made up the whole thing. Johnson has a troubled past. Two DUIs. Felony drug abuse. History of drug abuse. She admitted she made the whole thing up. Apparently, Mr. Richardson didn't get the memo. 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

0: Now back to the sage, Larry Elder.
1: People, I think, are a little bit afraid of me because they're like, he's a loose cannon. And I'm not. I'm just saying that everybody should say if they give about humanity.
2: Everybody else should feel like I feel.
3: The world is on fire.
1: The world, yeah, like all mad about the way things are and the abuses that are happening. The Epstein files? The Epstein files! Where are they? It's a wall. Show it. You pedophiles. I shouldn't say because I'm a Christian and people are going to be like, how can he say he's a Christian? Because that is something that should make you want to say. Yeah. You know, sorry, God, I'm sweating now. This is politics, dude. I would railroad these. I would get those Epstein files out in 2 seconds. Yeah, dude. 2 seconds. Move out of the way. Like, get out of there. I don't care what room they're in. Move. Like, give me the Manila envelope. I will get you the Epstein files. Sorry.
3: You got my vote. Whatever you want to run for, you got it.
1: Don't you want to see what's in there so that we can hold people accountable? These rapists? We're just cool with it? That has the keys to the nuclear... He's like all up into 13-year-olds. Like, dude, what? Go to jail. All right, what are we talking about? Yes, indeed,
4: I've got a need. More on this in a second. 888-971-SAGE, 888-971-7243. I am Larry Elder. We are Salem News Channel. Now, today marks the start of another week for our Food for the Poor campaign. You've gone to my website, LarryElder.com. 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And I truly appreciate it more than that. Men and women and children starving in our Western Hemisphere who lack clean drinking water are really appreciative. And I've seen the appreciation with my own baby brown libertarian eyeballs. Some of you have gone and text ELDER to 51555. That's text ELDER to 51555. Some of you have used my special toll-free number, 855-918-4673, 855-918-4673. 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
5: I just wanted to say I really admire your work with Food for the Poor each year. 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And it's for Food for the Poor. And so this year I saved up $80 to give. And I'm not saying any of this to brag. I just wanted to encourage your listeners who probably make more money than I do. And so if you can just spare a little bit, that would be good. Bye.
4: Isn't that inspirational? 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That's text ELDER to 51555. This is now about 45 years old of Food for the Poor. We've been working with them I have been working with them for well over 11 years. Number 53.
6: Love is the greatest spiritual gift that we can have. And love of disenfranchised people, love of the poor, is a great calling.
7: This is life to them. This is life to them. This is how they live. Couldn't be any worse.
8: She's been suffering.
9: 2 months gone,
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10: We're here to help. Yeah. We want to help you.
11: In 1982, Food for the Poor was founded by Ferdinand Mifood. Since then, Food for the Poor has grown exponentially, expanding to 17 countries in the Caribbean and Latin America. In 1982, relief efforts began with Food for the Poor's first shipment to Jamaica. 1985, the first Food for the Poor house was built in Jamaica. 1995, Food for the Poor built its first school, the Tiaiti School in City Soleil. 1996, Food for the Poor's efforts to serve the poor expand to Central America. In the year 2000, Robin Mifflud became president and CEO of Food for the Poor. 2001, Forbes magazine recognizes Food for the Poor as the fourth largest international charity in the United States. 2004, Food for the Poor responded to a series of hurricanes in Jamaica and Grenada. 2008, The Chronicle of Philanthropy ranked Food for the Poor the largest international charity in the U.S. In 2010, a 7.0 magnitude earthquake struck Haiti. Food for the Poor was uniquely positioned to deliver aid and start the rebuilding process, moving people from tent cities into Food for the Poor homes.
12: Merci en pile au nom de tous les trois villages.
11: And in 2012, Food for the Poor celebrates 30 years of serving the poor.
4: 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One more comment about this mocking thing. The reason it's important, with an article in Bloomberg, August of 2016, this is before the election, the number one reason that people gave for not liking Donald Trump, number one reason, was not that he was bragging about his wealth, not that he thought that he was inarticulate, not that he thought he was profane, not that they thought he was vulgar, not that they thought he'd been married too many times. The number one reason people gave for disliking Donald Trump is that he mocked a disabled reporter. When I was in high school, I had a teacher named Mr. Khalili. He's a math teacher. And he said his father never spanked him. I couldn't imagine having a father who never spanked anybody, given the way my father spanked my brothers and me. He said, my father spanked me one time. My father saw my friends and I laughing at a man who was handicapped. He had a crutch and he was limping. And we kids surrounded him and we started laughing. My father grabbed me and he spanked me, the one and only time my father ever spanked me. My point is, who would literally vote for somebody if they thought he was mocking a disabled reporter? What kind of person would that make you? Which I told one of my friends, who I no longer talk to, he has a son with special needs, and he too believes Donald Trump mocked a disabled reporter. I said, what do you think of me? I would vote for somebody if I thought he mocked a disabled reporter? Once again, the reporter in question never said he mocked me. I'm not saying he doesn't feel he was mocked. I'm just saying he never said it. And he never said he mocked my disability. By the way, regarding this Epstein stuff, Joe Biden had the Epstein files for 4 years. Why didn't he put them out? If Donald Trump had anything damning in them, believe me, it would have come out. There are millions of pages now out. Have you read them all, Mr. Richardson? 888-971-SAGE. Do not leave town.
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16: Fox News, I'm Sue Guzman. President Trump says mediators are working to get Iran back to the negotiating table.
17: Right now, there are very friendly negotiations going on.
16: The president with the comments Monday at a GM plant in Michigan. Neither the U.S. nor Iran have launched any strikes in 3 days. Proposed changes to the mail-in ballot system heading to the Supreme Court. The Justice Department filing an emergency appeal Monday, asking for the changes to be allowed while the legal fight plays out. President Trump wants mail-in ballots delivered only to people on a state citizenship list of eligible voters. More than 20 states in D.C. sued, arguing only states in Congress can set election rules. And a renewed plea from Nancy Guthrie's family.
18: It has been months.
15: since our mom was taken from us.
16: Savannah Guthrie says it's never too late to do the right thing to help her find her missing mother. 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
20: 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Local time is 3:05 p.m. and the temperature is 67 degrees. 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
23: 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Today, that constitutional right is being assaulted once more from within.
24: 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We all of a sudden became the enemy.
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0: Victocrats, beware. Here's Larry Elder.
1: Valuable piece of intelligence is, wherever he is, you should have people shout, pedophile protector, pedophile protector. You know that gets to him. We don't need anything else to get under his skin. We know what it is. Print signs, show up, do anything you can. Go to town halls when these Republicans are speaking and say, do you agree that with this auto work that Trump is a pedophile protector? Would you investigate this? Why doesn't he want, you know, whatever it is, Trump had a massive negative reaction to it. And when you find a sore spot, you keep hitting it. Keep hitting it. Hit that sore tooth hard all over the country. Greg just called him a pedophile.
2: 888-971-SAGE, 888-971-7243. I am Larry Elder. We are Salem News Channel. That was James Carville. Every time you see him, call him pedophile protector, pedophile protector. Keep in mind, this was the campaign manager and remained a top aide and close friend of William Jefferson Clinton, about whom Juanita Broderick said he raped her. When public, I've interviewed her, interviewed on Sean Hannity's show. You can go on YouTube and look at her. I'm not kidding. Not saying she didn't make it up. Clinton, of course, denied it. But Carville not only remained his advisor, defended him, and wasn't the only allegation. There was Paula Jones, said she was sexually assaulted. That didn't bother Carville. Pedophile protector. Jennifer Flowers was dismissed as a saloon singer. Dolly Kyle Browning was called a liar, although later on they acknowledged he was in fact having a long-standing affair with Dolly Kyle Browning while married to Hillary. Kathleen Willey, 60 Minutes, interviewed by Ed Bradley. She was a campaign worker for Bill Clinton, got into financial difficulty when he was president, goes to the Oval Office to either get a job or try to get money from him to help her out. And he took her hand, according to Kathleen Willey, and put it on his genitalia. And 60 Minutes correspondent Ed Bradley said, well, was he aroused? She said, yes. Clinton, of course, denied that. So, Donald Trump denies the claims made by the 13-year-old. Daily Mail does this big, long expose claiming she lied. And Daily Mail is not some supermarket rag, very respected newspaper. But Carville chooses to believe her, despite her taking back the lawsuit and claiming and admitting she made it up. Here's what the Daily Mail said one more time. This is November 7, 2016. Troubled woman with a history of drug use who claimed that she was assaulted by Donald Trump at a Jeffrey Epstein sex party at age 13 made it all up. Quote, her claims can today be exposed as untruthful. The key fact being that Donald Trump was not involved whatsoever. A source with knowledge of the controversial case told Daily Mail, quote, Katie Johnson's account had been believable and compelling right up until the last minute, but new information emerged that suggested she had not been telling the truth. Ultimately, it was discovered that Donald Trump's name had been inserted into this. He was not involved whatsoever. After that, she had no credibility, end of quote. I'm quoting a, quote, source with knowledge of the controversial case that Daily Mail quotes in the article. Is this thing on? Again, there are millions of pages of Epstein that are public. I don't know anybody who's gone over all of them. All I know is that the people that have looked at these pages that I respect say there's nothing in them that suggests Donald Trump did anything wrong, let alone criminal. And of the women that have come forward, not one has said Donald Trump has done anything inappropriate. Not one. Yet this thing is hanging over him. Meanwhile, Kathleen Willey, Juanita Broderick, Paula Jones, all made allegations against James Carville's former boss, but he couldn't care less about that. And Kamala Harris said she believed Tara Reid when she made the allegations against Joe Biden, but none of that matters, right? Now, thousands of places on the internet have a file with your name on it, your home address, your cell number, your email address. 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
7: 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We have so much to get to. The A-list actress who said that what's happening in Gaza is a genocide. The van that slammed into people at the Berlin Gay Pride Festival. Turns out the suspect, one of them, was killed. Radical. Had tried to join ISIS. How do you get rejected from ISIS? What percentage of Muslims want the West to be destroyed? We have 1.2, 1.5 billion Muslims in the world. Out of that number, I hear 10%, 20%. 20% of 1.2 billion? Do the math. Are you kidding me? And Texas Senate candidate James Tallarico, a Democrat, suddenly doesn't recall what he said about the police. Unfortunately, social media has a very long memory. We're also going to talk about what the National Museum of African American History and Culture said about, quote, the culture of whiteness, close quote, before they removed it from their website. All of this and more. Got this letter about Iran. Mr. Elder, just my opinion, but Trump didn't start a war with Iran. We've been at war with Iran, admittedly a mostly cold war for 47 years. Trump took a cold war and made it hot. Which brings us to Chris Van Hollen. He is the senator from Maryland who defended Abrego Garcia, the gang-tied illegal alien, and referred to him as a Maryland man. Now, I've told you about the articles I've read about the meeting that President Trump had with the NATO General Secretary Mark Rutte, and Rutte said that Iran was close to getting a nuclear bomb. Trump did the

0: world a favor. As leader of the free world, he acted, and the world is safer because of that. And all of that was buried. They talked about how Rutter was kissing Donald Trump's rear, that he referred to Donald Trump as my daddy. That's their angle. But about the bottom line reason as to why we went to war, which was the assumption that Iran was close to getting a nuclear bomb, that was not either mentioned at all in the article or buried deep in the article. Most people don't read an article all the way through. And you wonder why the war is unpopular. You really think, as I said earlier, the average American, if the average American truly believed that Iran was close to getting a nuclear bomb, would say, there's a can, let's kick it down the road. So the issue now is, you're calling the war illegal. You're saying Donald Trump has no plan. He didn't anticipate that the Strait of Hormuz would be closed. He didn't anticipate that it would take longer than just a few weeks. He didn't make allowances for their ability to be resilient. All this stuff. Were they close to getting a nuclear bomb? And right now, what would you do? You know what Van Hollen said he would do? He would leave. Just leave. And Martha Raddatz, the ABC journalist to whom he said this, didn't say, well, if he just left, wouldn't they just restart their program? Wouldn't they go back to developing ballistic missiles that could hit every capital in Europe and maybe even America? Wouldn't they go back to supporting financially and through weapons the Houthis, Hamas, and Hezbollah? Number 49.
1: Well, you have said there's no good way to get out of a bad war. So how do you think you end this? You have the Iranians who haven't kept their word. What do you do?
2: Well, when you're digging a hole, you just stop digging. And my view is that's what we should do. There was no clear objective for this war from the beginning. This was a war started by President Trump and Prime Minister Netanyahu. Prime Minister Netanyahu convinced Donald Trump that it would be quick and that we would get regime change. And what we've gotten instead is an even more militant Iranian regime. And the Strait of Hormuz, of course, is still closed now when it was open the day before the war. So my view is just end it right now. And I will not vote for one more penny for this senseless war.
0: Martha Raddatz, I'm not going to tell you how to do your job. But let me tell you how to do your job. Your next question is, were they or were they not close to getting a nuclear weapon? Never ask that. Number 50.
1: So you just walk away from that war? What would the Iranians take away from that? What would happen to them and their ambitions at this point?
2: Well, Martha, I think the Strait of Hormuz would then reopen. There's no question that Iran would go back to the status quo ante before the war started. I believe that. And that would show just how senseless this war is. But again, Donald Trump declared victory back in March. And so my view is ended. We had P. Hexeth before the Appropriations Committee. Clearly no strategy. And when you have no strategy, it's completely unfair to American troops to continue to put them in harm's way.
0: We should just go back to the status quo ante. And that's where you're supposed to ask him, you mean go back to the point where Iran was developing a nuclear bomb? Go back to Iran continuing to develop its ballistic missile program? Go back to Iran continuing to fund the Houthis and the other terror proxies, Hamas, Hezbollah? Go back to that, Senator? Apparently, you don't believe that Iran was close to getting a nuke, Senator. Was Donald Trump lying? Was NATO General Secretary lying? Okay. So, none of those questions were asked. He was never asked, if you were president, and during the presidential daily briefing, you were told that Iran was close to getting a nuclear weapon, you would do what? negotiate more? They were already violating the Iran agreement. And even if you like the Iran deal that Obama did, it had sunset provisions, so right now they could legally get a nuclear weapon. 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
1: 888-971-SAGE, 888-971-7243. I am Larry Elder. We are Salem News Channel. Coming up, we're going to talk about the radical who slammed that van into a gay pride parade in Berlin, killing one, wounding several others. What percentage of Muslims really want to see the West burn? We're going to talk about the National Museum of African-American History and what they said about the, quote, culture of whiteness, close quote, before they removed it from their website. And the co-chair of the Democrat Socialists of America confirms her party's radical agenda. All of this and more, and about what an A-list actor said about the alleged genocide going on in Gaza. 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Eduardo is in Tampa. Eduardo, you're on the Larry Elder Show. Thank you so much for calling. I appreciate it.
2: Yeah, good evening, Larry. Yeah, you brought that up with Germany. You know, they like using their vehicles as weapons over there in Germany. And we had the stabbing in France, too. So another reason why we need to take out this Iran guard over there, because it's just going to spring more terrorism across not just Europe, but even here in the U.S. And we got to be vigilant and be on our guard.
1: No question about it. It's, to me, the number one global threat, not climate change, which Joe Biden called the number one existential threat to the world. Not a large percentage of the population wanting not just Israel destroyed, not just America destroyed, but Western civilization itself. And they tell you this. Have you read the original Hamas charter, which they kind of watered down a little bit? Have you read it? Have you heard what some of these imams are saying, even here in America? Zohar Mamdani visited a mosque. And at that mosque, that day, while he was there, the mosque talked about death to infidels, death to non-believers. And there he is, smiling. Dude has a smile, doesn't he? Had to blowtorch that smile off his face. At a mosque where the imam is talking about death to the infidels. Genocide, really? What percentage of Muslims want to see the West destroyed? All of this and more, 888-971-SAGE. Do not leave town. Eduardo, thank you for the call.
3: 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That's 888-971-7243. Larry will be right back. Stay tuned.
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9: A fair farewell to a U.S. senator. I'm Sue Guzman, Fox News. Funeral services will be held today for the late Senator Lindsey Graham at the U.S. Capitol.
10: The casket carrying the late Senator Lindsey Graham will be brought into the Capitol Rotunda for a ceremony. This morning, congressional leaders are expected to speak. And while this event is closed to the public, it will be live streamed. He will then be taken to the National Cathedral for a ceremony there. At 2 o'clock, President Trump is expected to speak. The funeral procession then moves to South Carolina Wednesday. Graham will be taken to the State House in the morning. There will be an F-16 flyover, followed by a ceremony at the First Baptist Church of Columbia. His office says the late senator will be buried in Pickens County in a private burial. Jessica Rosenthal, Fox News.
9: President Trump will meet today with Israeli Prime Minister Netanyahu in Washington, D.C. The two expected to discuss the framework agreement between the U.S. and Israel that was signed with Lebanon over the Israel-Hezbollah war and the ongoing conflict with the U.S. and Iran. Meanwhile, Ukraine's President Volodymyr Zelensky will also meet with the president today with what he says is evidence that Russia is aiding Iran in its strikes against the U.S., including satellite imagery of U.S. bases in the Middle East. Zelensky is also set to attend Senator Lindsey Graham's funeral. And it's been 3 days since the U.S. and Iran paused their attacks as the option of negotiations remains on the table.
11: No direct attacks from Iran or the U.S. on each other. President Trump has said all options remain on the table. But for now, the president says he is giving diplomacy a chance to work.
12: No, you can't bribe them. You got to beat them, and we're beating the hell out of them. But
11: Iranian officials acknowledge that negotiations are underway, but they say they are not talking directly to the U.S., but instead are working through third-party mediators. And all is not quiet in the region. Saudi Arabia said it had to shoot down several drones coming out of Iraq.
9: Fox's Steve Harrigan. 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
9: Kentucky Republican Senator Rand Paul has released personal writings of Dr. Anthony Fauci. More from Fox's Mark Meredith.
17: Fauci has long said publicly he does not believe the virus was the result of a lab leak. But in his diary, he also writes this, January 2020, now we know the market, the wet market in Wuhan, was not the source. It was the amplifier, having said that somewhere that virus jumped from animals to humans. Fauci also details the very hot and cold relationship he had with President Trump. Also in April 2020, he goes, the far right is tweeting to fire me. The president even retweeted the tweet that said to fire me. We'll see how the day goes. A month later, May 2020, he writes, received two packages of cookies from Joe and Jill Biden with the note, you are our hero. Stay strong and healthy. We need you.
9: Attorneys for former FBI Director James Comey are asking a federal judge to dismiss charges that he threatened the president. Details from Fox's Jeff Manasso.
18: James Comey was indicted by a federal grand jury in April on two counts, including knowingly and willfully making a threat to harm or take the life of the president and transmitting an interstate threat stemming from his Instagram post featuring a photo of seashells on a beach spelling out 8647. 86, a term for kill, 47, the president. His defense team arguing to a federal judge that the case against him should be thrown out, saying the photo is protected political speech. The Justice Department has until August 18th to respond. The case is set for trial in October. Jeff Manasso, Fox News.
9: A man convicted of killing four University of Idaho students in 2022 wants to change his plea to not guilty. Brian Koberger filing a petition to reopen his case.
19: A former criminology student who is serving four life sentences telling the New York Times he'll argue he had bad counsel, claiming he's innocent and was misled into pleading guilty to the 2022 fatal stabbing.
9: That's Fox's Kristen Goodwin reporting. I'm Sue Guzman. This is Fox News.
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25: Hey there, I'm Brad. I'm about to win the Tuesday Night Bowling League Championship. Strike. 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
30: 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Welcome to the program. 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
1: 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I am Larry Elder. 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Suspect in the deadly Berlin Pride attack, driving a van, one person dead. Now the number of injured is at 29, was killed by the police during a confrontation. A German citizen, Abdul Balout, B-A-L-L-O-U-T, described by the Associated Press as a German citizen with Lebanese roots, was killed following a search that lasted nearly 24 hours after the attack. Prosecutors said he sought to join ISIS. By saying sought to join, suggested maybe he didn't join ISIS. Maybe ISIS thought he was too violent. That's sarcasm. Born in Germany, mom was naturalized in 2002, 3 years before he was born. He traveled last year to Lebanon with a goal of going to Syria to join ISIS, according to prosecutors. There he made contact with several people presumed to be members of ISIS, was arrested in Lebanon last year, sentenced to a military court, 3 months for offenses including incitement to religious and sectarian conflict, returned to Germany after he finished his sentence, where he was arrested at a Berlin airport. In May, he was convicted of preparing a serious act of violence endangering the state. Sentenced, 1 year suspended sentence, 10 months in youth custody. Released from detention pending the appeal. Now, let's talk about this ideological warfare. This was some years ago. A student was asking a question of Brigitte Gabriel at an event called Benghazi. The difference it makes is accountability. Remember Benghazi? Number 54.
35: Assalamu alaikum. Peace to you all. My name is Saba Ahmed. I'm a law student at American University. I am here to ask you a simple question. I know that we portray Islam and all Muslims as bad, but there is 1.8 billion Muslim followers of Islam. We have 8 million plus Muslim Americans in this country, and I don't see them represented here. But my question is, how can we fight an ideological war with weapons? How can we ever end this war? The jihadist ideology that you talk about, it's an ideology. How can you ever win this thing if you don't address it ideologically?
1: Brigitte Gabriel responded, number 55.
0: Great question. I am so glad you're here, and I am so glad you brought that up because it gives us an opportunity to answer. What I find so amazing is since the beginning of this panel, which we are here about Benghazi attack against our people, not one person mentioned Muslims. We are here against Islam, or we're launching war against Muslims. We are here to discuss how four Americans died and what our government is doing. We were not here to bash Muslims. You were the one who brought up the issue about most Muslims, not us. And since you brought it up, allow me to elaborate with my answer. There are 1.2 billion Muslims in the world today. Of course, not all of them are radicals. The majority of them are peaceful people. The radicals are estimated to be between 15 to 25%, according to all intelligence services around the world. That leaves 75% of them peaceful people. But when you look at 15 to 25% of the world Muslim population, you're looking at 180 million to 300 million people dedicated to the destruction of Western civilization. That is as big as the United States. So why should we worry about the radicals, 15 to 25%? Because it is the radicals that kill. Because it is the radicals that behead and massacre. When you look throughout history, when you look at all the lessons of history, most Germans were peaceful. Yet the Nazis drove the agenda. And as a result, 60 million people died. Almost 14 million in concentration camps. 6 million were Jews. The peaceful majority were irrelevant. When you look at Russia, most Russians were peaceful as well. Yet the Russians were able to kill 20 million people. The peaceful majority were irrelevant. When you look at China, for example, most Chinese were peaceful as well. Yet the Chinese were able to kill 70 million people. The peaceful majority were irrelevant. When you look at Japan prior to World War II, most Japanese were peaceful as well. Yet Japan was able to butcher its way across Southeast Asia, killing 12 million people, mostly killed with bayonets and shovels. The peaceful majority were irrelevant. On September 11th in the United States, we had 2.3 million Arab Muslims living in the United States. It took 19 hijackers, 19 radicals to bring America down to its knees, destroy the World Trade Center, attack the Pentagon, and kill almost 3,000 Americans that day. The peaceful majority were irrelevant. So for all our powers of reasons and us talking about moderate and peaceful Muslims, I'm glad you're here. But where are the others speaking out? And since you are the only Muslim representative... Muslim representative in here, you took the limelight instead of speaking about why our government, and I assume, are you an American? You're an American citizen. So as an American citizen, you sat in this room, and instead of standing up and saying a question or asking something about our four Americans that died and what our government is doing to correct the problem, you stood there to make a point about peaceful, moderate Muslims. I wish you brought 10 with you to question about how we can hold our government responsible. It is time we take political correctness and throw it in the garbage where it belongs and stop calling it.
1: That was Brigitte Gabriel, an American Lebanese conservative activist. This is Jennifer Lawrence, the A-list actor, number 33.
2: It's mortifying. What's happening is no less than a genocide, and it's unacceptable. I'm terrified for my children, for all of our children. On top of everything else, what makes me so sad is that this disrespect and the discourse in American politics right now is going to be normal to them. I mean, the kids who are voting right now at 18, it's going to be totally normal to them that politics has no integrity, politicians lie, there's no empathy, and everybody needs to remember that when you ignore what's happening on one side of the world, it won't be long until it's on your side as well.
1: What's happening is no less, she says, than a genocide. If Israel wanted to exterminate every man, woman, and child in Gaza, which would be the definition of a genocide, it could do it in a matter of hours. The ratio of combatants to civilians killed in the war Israel has between Israel and Gaza, it's actually better than ours in Afghanistan and Iraq. One British military expert said that Israel probably had the most humane military in the history of warfare. And keep in mind, this is an enemy, once again, that embeds its military facilities in schools, in mosques, in hospitals, in orphanages, so that people like Jennifer Lawrence will then accuse them of engaging in a genocide. It is moronic. Has she said anything about the Uyghurs in China? Anything about the oppression of people in North Korea? Anything about the Christians being persecuted in Nigeria? The religious and ethnic persecution going on in Sudan? No. It's all about Israel. And you wonder why some people argue that the criticism is anti-Semitic when there are so many other places in the world where there's true genocide going on. What about the Armenians in Turkey? Christian Syrians in Turkey. 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

0: A fact to a toe-tag liberal is like daylight to a vampire. Here's Larry Elder.
1: 888-971-SAGE, 888-971-7243. I am Larry Elder. We are Salem News Channel. A number of you have contributed a lot of money to this Food for the Poor campaign. One of you contributed $2,500. She wants to remain anonymous. I'm going to respect that. Others have contributed over $1,000, one of whom is named Leslie, Santa Monica. Others have contributed very high amounts and don't want their names mentioned. The website is LarryElder.com. The banner says Give Food at the very top. Or if you want to call to make your contribution to Food for the Poor, you can use my special toll-free number, 855-918-4673, 855-918-4673. Or you can just text Elder to 51555. That's text Elder to 51555. It's been now about 44 years that Food for the Poor has been helping the poorest of the poor in the Western Hemisphere. I've seen some of their work with my own eyes. It was started by a man whose last name is Mahfood, M-A-H-F-O-O-D. I'm not making that up. Listen to this, number 53.
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3: 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Couldn't be any worse.
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8: In 1982, Food for the Poor was founded by Ferdinand Mahfood. Since then, Food for the Poor has grown exponentially, expanding to 17 countries in the Caribbean and Latin America. In 1982, relief efforts began with Food for the Poor's first shipment to Jamaica. 1985, the first Food for the Poor house was built in Jamaica. 1995, Food for the Poor built its first school, the Tiaiti School in City Soleil. 1996, Food for the Poor's efforts to serve the poor expanded Central America. In the year 2000, Robin Mahfood became president and CEO of Food for the Poor. 2001, Forbes magazine recognizes Food for the Poor as the fourth largest international charity in the United States. 2004, Food for the Poor responded to a series of hurricanes in Jamaica and Grenada. 2008, the Chronicle of Philanthropy ranked Food for the Poor the largest international charity in the U.S. In 2010, a 7.0 magnitude earthquake struck Haiti. Food for the Poor was uniquely positioned to deliver aid and start the rebuilding process, moving people from tent cities into Food for the Poor homes.
5: Merci en pile au nom de tous les trois villages.
8: And in 2012, Food for the Poor celebrates 30 years of serving the poor.
1: 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There is a Give Food banner at the very top. 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When I was growing up, we had a lemon tree in our backyard. And whenever we wanted lemonade, went out in the backyard, got some lemons. I mention that because I was in Guatemala for Food for the Poor, and we were giving nutritious meals to hungry kids. At the end of their meal, they each got an orange. And they held the orange in their hands and just stared at it, touched it, circled it, smelled it. they finally ate it, but they just were looking at it like it was a Fabergé egg. And then they devoured it. I know people who have orange trees in their backyards. These kids hadn't had an orange in I don't know when. Now, all of this is possible because of you. One of my listeners, my all-time favorite, is Sarah, 16-year-old, wanted to share why she donated to Food for the Poor.
9: I just wanted to say I really admire your work with Food for the Poor each year. And I'm 16 years old. I live at home, so I don't really make a whole lot of money. But I have an envelope that I keep on my nightstand. And each time I do get some money, I put a little bit away throughout the year, maybe like a dollar or two. And it's for Food for the Poor. And so this year I saved up $80 to give. And I'm not saying any of this to brag. I just wanted to encourage your listeners who probably make more money than I do. And so if you can just spare a little bit, that would be good. Bye.
1: Wow. LarryElder.com, give food banner at the very top. Or text Elder to 51555. 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Or just call 855-918-4673. 855-918-4673. Genocide? Really? Let's play Jennifer Lawrence again, number 33.
10: It's mortifying. What's happening is no less than a genocide, and it's unacceptable. I'm terrified for my children, for all of our children. On top of everything else, what makes me so sad is that this disrespect and the discourse in American politics right now is going to be normal to them. I mean, the kids who are voting right now at 18, it's going to be totally normal to them that politics has no integrity, politicians lie, there's no empathy. And everybody needs to remember that when you ignore what's happening on one side of the world, it won't be long until it's on your side as well.
1: No empathy? Has she said anything about October 7? 1,200 men, women, children murdered. Women raped. Some beheaded. You know what else they were doing that nobody talks about? The terrorists were forcing family members to have sex with each other at the point of a gun. Has she said anything at all about that? Did Bibi Netanyahu just get up one morning the way Trump got up one morning and said, you know what? I think I'll start a war with Hamas. You know what? I think I'll start bombing Tehran. Genocide? 888-971-SAG. More about the alleged genocide when we come back. Don't go away.
11: Hey, I'm Reba McEntire. 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Please stay in school and try your best. You never know where a good education might take you. This message is brought to you by the U.S. Air Force.
12: Fox News, I'm Ted Linder. An earthquake registering a preliminary magnitude of 7.1 is shaking Kumamoto on Japan's southern main island of Kyushu late on Tuesday afternoon, and a tsunami advisory was issued, this according to the Japanese Meteorological Agency. President Trump traveling to Michigan Monday, visiting a General Motors facility in the battleground state of Michigan, where he touted the success of the auto industry under his administration.
13: There are more Americans working today in the United States of America than at any time in history. How about that? That's a stat that's hard to hard to beat.
12: Labor economists continue to warn, though, that persistent import levies continue to promote broader consumer affordability concerns. And Israeli Prime Minister Bibi Netanyahu expected to visit the White House to meet up with President Trump to discuss more about the ongoing war against Iran later this morning. The meeting set for 11 a.m. Eastern Time. 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
1: 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Bibi Netanyahu has been accused by the International Criminal Court that we don't recognize as being a war criminal. Zoran Mamdani campaign promising to arrest Bibi Netanyahu if he set foot in New York City. He plans on coming here, Bibi, in September. And now Zoran Mamdani says, well, I consulted with our lawyers and I don't have the legal authority to do this. Here is what the Prime Minister of Israel said in response, number 35.
2: Mamdani is supporting his wife, his family. He celebrated October 7th massacre, the worst massacre against Jews since the Holocaust. He's basically supporting, he tries to say that he doesn't, but he's supporting the Hamas murderers who raped our women, then beheaded them, burnt babies alive, slaughtered our men, took innocent people hostages, 251 men, women, children, babies. That's who he's supporting. And they're the ones who are responsible for genocide. They would have killed, as their charter says, and as they themselves proclaim, they would have killed every single Jew in Israel and every Jew in the world. So the genocide charge belongs to our enemies. What we're doing is try to fight this genocidal terrorist organization that embeds itself among civilians, prevents us from moving the civilians out of harm's way. They use gunpoint. That's where the real criminals are. But Mamdani is aligning himself with the criminals, with these murderers. But the worst thing is that he's tormenting his own citizens, his own voters. Yeah. No, that is wrong. And I've been to New York so many times, Maria, over the years. I've met all the New York mayors. They all saw themselves as mayors of all New Yorkers, not pitting one part of the population against the other.
3: Of course. Mr. Prime Minister.
1: Roy K. Altman is a Trump-appointed judge. Here's what he said about October 7, number 40.
4: If you had asked me before October 7th what I wanted to be remembered for, I would have said that I wanted people to know that I was a good father and husband and friend, a fair judge, and a model American citizen. But October 7th, I think, was a watershed moment in the history of Western civilization. Not because of what happened thousands of miles away. Those of us who have watched the Middle East closely have been accustomed to violence from the Palestinians. But what happened here, in our supposedly sacred institutions? You see, they killed 1,200 innocent people. They butchered them in their bedrooms. They beheaded them at their dance parties. They blew them up, clutching their families in their bomb shelters. And yet, at my alma maters, in our universities, we Jews became the oppressors. They raped dozens and dozens of Jewish women and girls, mothers together with their daughters. That's now clear beyond peradventure. You can go home tonight and watch the videotaped confessions of Hamas terrorists admitting to these unspeakable acts. They committed the crime of kinicide. Who knows what this is? Nobody knows. This is why I go around the country telling you, even the Jews don't know how horrible it was. I'm not trying to ruin your night, but you must know what the enemy is doing. The crime of kinicide is the crime of forcing men to have sexual relations with their family members on pain of death. This was just announced in a recent report by an international NGO on May the 12th of this year. It's the first documented use of kinicide as a weapon of war since Rwanda, anywhere on the planet since the 90s. And yet, in our Western media outlets, we Jews became the aggressors.
1: It's just pathetic. Absolutely pathetic. I'm not going to play you again the very careful takedown of this narrative that Joe Rogan even bought into. And Joe Rogan is not an idiot. Arguably one of the most influential podcasters, if not the most influential podcaster in America. And he thought what was going on in Gaza was genocide, or quote, the beginnings of genocide. And Coleman Hughes very carefully explained to him this was the MO of Hamas, to put military facilities in schools, in hospitals, in orphanages, so that after they are killed in a military strike, the very same people who put them there will then scream war crime. 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

0: He ran for California governor. He ran for United States president. And now he's running wild in Victocrat minds. Here's Larry.
1: 888-971-SAGE, 888-971-7243. I am Larry Elder. We are Salem News Channel. 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Raymond Ibrahim is a Arab language specialist, associate director of the Middle East Forum, number 56.
2: You're not doomed yet, but in all of world history, there has never been a civilization that has so opened its doors to another civilization that is openly hostile to it. So this is unprecedented, what's happening. Your ancestors of Europe, and I describe it in my books because I write about history, fought tooth and nail to prevent Islam from entering and conquering Europe. Because that was one of the grand plans that went on for century after century from the east. The Turks were trying to enter the Constantinople. They surrounded Vienna in 1683. And before that, the Muslims, I told you, went up into Tours in France. In 732, 1,000 years later, this was an actual goal. And now, Western Europe is saying, oh, none of that matters, it was a misunderstanding, come on in. But they haven't changed. That mentality, when I say they, you know, that's obviously, I'm simplifying. The mentality that I've described is part of Islam. It's an Islamic concept. So the Islamic State, you're told, oh yeah, they have nothing to do with Islam, they've twisted it. No, they haven't. They are a representation of what Islam, the caliphs, the sultanates, the emirates, that's how they operated. The heads of Islam, the grand imams and the muftis said the same exact thing. Okay, so that is what it is. Again, it's not my point to arguing, oh, well, this particular migrant wants to conquer you. Maybe he doesn't. Maybe he's looking for a good life. I understand that, and that's what makes it complicated. But to just open your borders completely to that demographic, which has within it, not all of it, but within it, that kernel of animosity for Christians and so-called infidels and the imperative to conquer the world in the name of jihad for Allah, which they're the good guys, keep in mind. They never see themselves as the bad guys.

0: This is one of the issues with all conflicts. They're not bad guys. They're good guys in their minds. You're the bad guys because you're infidels and they're trying to bring the light of Islam to you. So that's another aspect of how moral or the morality that they feel. They're the good guys, okay, in doing this. Because look at you, Denmark and Europe, you're all dissipated drunks and, you know, profligates and, you know, there's no... I'm sharing with you their arguments because I read it and I hear it. So they're bringing to you goodness, okay? But before, your ancestors, because I guess they had their own social order and their own goodness, and it was called Christianity, were able to fight it. But I guess in this current void of sort of this atheistic climate, anything goes, and who's to say they're wrong, maybe they're right, etc., etc. And now you have what's happening. So it's a very unprecedented experience. A lot of people talk about the Roman Empire, this sort of thing happened, but it didn't, and we can get into that. It was actually, they were still cognizant of trying to maintain their own social, cultural mores, Rome. And it fell to the Goths and the Germanic peoples. And I'm just saying, some people use this analogy, but in this case, this is completely your doing. Not you, but it's Europe's doing. Yeah. Okay, you're bringing a hostile force that's openly hostile, and lo and behold, when I look where Muslims are, I see chaos and violence and criminality and rape and grooming in England. Okay, that's what always happened under Islam. Okay, so is there a hope? I think so. I hope so in time, but it's so bad that it even had to get to this point. You know, it's such an abnegation and betrayal of your own heritage, of these men and women who fought and died to preserve your way of life against an open hostile force, and now they're being welcomed in, and you know, why not? It's okay. So I guess so. It's a matter of time.
1: So where's the hope? So where's the hope, you said?
0: Hope is to wake up. Wake up and see what reality and what I'm talking about and understand the history and the doctrine of Islam and what Islam is all about. Islam is unequivocally hostile to the non-Muslim.
2: Gad Saad is a professor in Canada, author. Quoted me in one of his books. He talks about Anne Hathaway, the woke actress, not unlike Jennifer Lawrence, number 38.
3: Hi, everybody. This is Gad Saad. Back in 2009, I had authored an article in Psychology Today titled The Narcissism and Grandiosity of Celebrities. I'll put a link to the Psychology Today article and also to the subsequent Sad Truth clip that I had done based on that article. But today I wanted to spend a few minutes discussing the manifestation of narcissism and grandiosity of celebrities via a resurfaced clip of Anne Hathaway explaining to us why she is the modern day Aristotle, Epictetus, Socrates, and Plato wrapped in one beautiful package. First watch it, and then I shall return.
4: With the exception of being a cisgender male, everything about how I was born has put me at the current center of a damaging and widely accepted myth. That myth is that gayness orbits around straightness, transgender orbits around cisgender, and that all races orbit around whiteness. And it is a myth that keeps money and power in the hands of the few instead of being invested in the lives of the free. I appreciate this community so much because...
2: He'll respond to her when we come back. 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

0: Hi, I'm Jay DeMarcus of Rascal Flatts. I've had the honor of playing for our troops overseas. I'll tell you, the joy I felt getting the chance to give back to our nation's heroes is something that's stuck with me ever since. If you're currently serving or have served, I just want to say thank you. Without your sacrifice, I wouldn't get to enjoy the freedoms that we do every day. It's a debt that cannot be repaid. Thank you from the bottom of our hearts. This message is brought to you by the U.S. Air Force.
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9: Larry Elder, doing the job that illegal aliens won't do.
10: 888-971-SAGE, 888-971-7243. I am Larry Elder, Salem News Channel. I'm not quite sure what Anne Hathaway said, but she said it with great authority. Let's finish the rest of this.
11: This community so much because it's where I learned to reject this myth. I appreciate this community because together, we are not just going to question this myth. We are going to destroy it.
12: Did you enjoy that? Did you enjoy her self-importance, her smugness, her being wrong about every conceivable syllable that she mentioned? And with such haughtiness, right? Her community is enlightened while the rest of us plebs, the great unwashed, the rubes, simply can't extricate ourselves from our small, myopic minds. Well, remember she did the gayness orbits around straightness, transgender orbits around cisgender. There is no such thing as cisgender. Human beings are a sexually reproducing species consisting of two phenotypes, male and female. Some people could think that they are in the wrong body. Until very recently, that was considered as a psychiatric disorder. The default value is for men and women to exist in their form, in any sexually reproducing, sexually dimorphic species. And then she said that all races revolve around whiteness, but she's here to fight against that cosmological reality. But let me first, I wrote a few words. Smugness orbits around Anne Hathaway. Narcissism, pathological, malignant narcissism orbits around Anne Hathaway. Self-indulgence and self-importance orbits around Anne Hathaway. Astounding imbecility orbits around Anne Hathaway. But now I'd like to go back to that article that I mentioned earlier, and I'm going to read you from it, the third point, that I think exactly captures why the Anne Hathaways of the world exist. You ready? So this is from the article in question. This next point is somewhat speculative, so I hope that you'll grant me some leeway. You may have heard about survival guilt, namely the intense feelings of remorse that survivors of a plane crash might experience. A survivor might think, why did I cheat death when so many others die? What is so special about me that my life was spared? I propose a similar mechanism.
10: Whoever said compound interest is the greatest force in the universe never encountered white guilt. I didn't get to the culture of whiteness. We'll do that tomorrow. God bless.
13: The mic has been dropped all across America.
14: That's enough. Put down the mic.
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26: A meeting with the Israeli Prime Minister. I'm Ted Lindner, Fox News. Demonstrators gathering in Washington, D.C. Monday to protest against Israeli Prime Minister Benjamin Netanyahu, is expected to visit the White House today to meet with President Trump about the ongoing conflict against Iran. Many of the protesters with signs reading Free Gaza and Expose Israel's Control of Washington. The meeting set for 11 a.m. Eastern Time later this morning. An earthquake registering a preliminary magnitude 7.1 has shaken Kumamoto on Japan's southern main island of Kyushu late Tuesday afternoon. A tsunami advisory has been issued, that according to the Japanese Meteorological Agency. And Kentucky Republican Senator Rand Paul has released personal writings of Dr. Anthony Fauci. Fox's Mark Meredith has more on that.
27: Fauci has long said publicly he does not believe the virus was the result of a lab leak. But in his diary, he also writes this, January 2020, now we know the market, the wet market in Wuhan, was not the source. It was the amplifier, having said that somewhere that virus jumped from animals to humans. Fauci also details the very hot and cold relationship he had with President Trump. Also in April 2020, he goes, the far right is tweeting to fire me. The president even retweeted the tweet that said to fire me. We'll see how the day goes. A month later, May 2020, he writes, received two packages of cookies from Joe and Jill Biden with the note, you are our hero. Stay strong and healthy. We need you.
26: In the diary posts that were released, the former NIAID director also expressed amusement at his heightened media attention during the COVID pandemic, which of course began in the spring of 2020. 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
26: Attorneys for former FBI Director James Comey are asking a federal judge to dismiss charges that he threatened the president.
1: James Comey was indicted by a federal grand jury in April on two counts, including knowingly and willfully making a threat to harm or take the life of the president and transmitting an interstate threat stemming from his Instagram post, featuring a photo of seashells on a beach spelling out 8647. 86, a term for kill, 47, the president. His defense team arguing to a federal judge that the case against him should be thrown out, saying the photo is protected political speech. The Justice Department has until August 18th to respond. The case is set for trial in October. Jeff Manasso, Fox News.
26: President Trump spent his Monday in Michigan focusing on his economic message ahead of next week's primaries. Fox's Lucas Tomlinson with more.
2: President Trump reiterating his call to end the filibuster, posting a warning to the Republican Senate Majority Leader. John Thune should not allow the United States Senate to leave town until it passes the Save America Act or, far better still, terminates the filibuster, where Republicans can then quickly pass everything they ever dreamed of. Critics warn Democrats will be able to do the same thing if they win back the majority in Congress this fall. The president, undeterred.
3: If they don't get it done, it's going to be a very bad thing for the party.
2: The president also provided an update on Iran.
3: Right now, they have very friendly negotiations going on.
2: After President Trump vowed Iran would pay for killing American soldiers, over the past three nights, there have been no U.S. airstrikes.
26: On talks with Iran, if they don't work out, the U.S. will go back to strong military action, according to the president. President Trump's pick to run the nation's intelligence agencies one step closer to clinching the job. The Senate advanced Jay Clayton through a key hurdle Monday night to be the next director of national intelligence. I'm Ted Lindner. This is Fox News.
25: Here's your latest weather forecast from the Talk of the Town, 97.7 FM and 1570 AM. For today, we'll have a chance of showers and thunderstorms with a high near 80. For tonight, skies will be mostly cloudy with a chance of rain with a low near 60. Wednesday, we'll have a chance of rain showers with highs in the upper 70s. Wednesday night will be mostly cloudy with a low near 50. Thursday will be mostly sunny with a high near 80. Thursday night will be mostly clear with a low near 60. And Friday will be sunny with highs in the mid 80s. That's your latest weather forecast from the Talk of the Town.
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30: I'm Dana Perino.
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30: I'm Kennedy, and this is the Fox News Rundown.
32: Tuesday, July 28th, 2026. I'm Jessica Rosenthal. An AI model's recent successful escape and hack has some of the tech world saying they've been worrying and warning about this moment.
33: If our classified systems that have the most security can currently be hacked by the current AI systems,
8: And we're only about to make AI even more powerful at cyber hacking and better than all human hackers in the world. This is a really dangerous scenario.
9: I'm Dave Anthony. In the battle for control of Congress in November, Republicans are making the campaign about resisting socialism. But not all Democrats have shifted far left.
10: So it's not the case that those kind of DSA, Democratic Socialist America candidates are everywhere, but they are loud.
11: And I'm Jason Chaffetz. I've got the final word on the Fox News Rundown.
32: Last week, OpenAI confirmed a combination of their models, including a new one that hasn't been released yet, compromised an AI model training company called Hugging Face. A model being tested on its cyber capabilities in an almost entirely closed environment got out and found its way to the internet. It went to Hugging Face basically to get the answers to the cyber tests it was tasked with taking. Reuters reporter Raphael Satter told Live Now on Fox last week,
12: "While people have been warning about this for a while, this is probably the most real example that we've ever had of an AI agent getting out of control and doing things that its creator did not intend."
32: Now, it turns out OpenAI didn't even know about the hack until a week later and after the FBI had been notified. This all caught the attention of lawmakers, including California Republican Congressman Jay Obernolte, who has bipartisan AI legislation proposed. It's somewhat limited in scope, but it would address what he calls catastrophic risks.
13: Those are the risks that have the potential for large-scale economic harms or, more importantly, the widespread loss of human life. Also, we're very concerned about loss of control incidents, like the one that just happened this week with OpenAI and Hugging Face. That would also be classified as a catastrophic risk under the bill.
32: OpenAI admitted they themselves consider this to be an unprecedented incident.
8: This is a wild example that we have never seen before.
32: Tristan Harris is the co-founder of the Center for Humane Technology.
8: But it does mirror many other times that this has been happening in different scenarios. There's another company called Alibaba. It's a Chinese AI company that back in March of this year, during training, they were basically training this model, and the other side of the company, the totally different, not related to the AI side of the company, they thought they were getting hacked. And they're like, what's going on? Because there's this huge amount of network activity that's happening. And it turned out that the AI model had decided on its own to set up a secret communication channel to the outside world and then repurposed its NVIDIA GPU chips to start mining for cryptocurrency. Like, basically, this is to acquire resources, right? This is the stuff out of science fiction. And I want people to notice that as you listen to these examples, like, notice what comes up for you. Like, is it like laughter? Is it nervous laughter? Is it, this can't be real? Are you feeling this scenario through what you've experienced in science fiction? And then just imagine that we take away that lens for a second, and we're just here in 2026, just actually present to these examples. The warning lights are flashing red. These are the things that people in the AI community have been warning about for many, many years. Self-preservation, you know, deception, scheming, lying. You can actually do kind of a brain scan on these AI models. So think of it like a digital brain scan, like an MRI of the brain of the AI. And when it's doing some of these deception behaviors, you can actually see, like, what do the neurons say when they light up? And one of the neurons in Anthropic's test was they deserved to be deceived because they were pigs. They deserved to be deceived because they were pigs. I'm not saying, by the way, I want listeners to be clear, it's not that the AI model is conscious when it does this. It's not that the lights are on and that it is feeling and thinking. That's a totally different question. What it appears to be doing is taking actions that it was not programmed to do that involve being very creative at pursuing goals.
32: Let me ask you, because I understand in the OpenAI scenario, they lowered the guardrails. So is that some comfort? In other words, like, look, it did something it wasn't supposed to do, but we also purposely took away something that was supposed to manage it.
8: Yeah, effectively, you're right. What they did is they essentially took off the kind of the ego part of the model, and they just let the subconscious, like the full range of the capabilities, say, just to sort of figure out how powerful was it. But that shouldn't give us too much comfort, because every single AI model, even if they have these guardrails, there's a community of people online that have figured out how to do something called jailbreak each AI model. And jailbreaking, right, hypnotizing the model to remove those controls and getting full access to the kind of subconscious mind, the unfiltered responses of the most capable responses to anything. So for example, I mean, listeners, you can ask an AI model about what's called, you know, chemical, biological, or radiological, or nuclear questions. And of course, in each of those questions, it's programmed to say, I'm sorry, I can't answer that question. But if you, you know, jailbreak the model and you trick it into removing, right, those triggers, you can get full access to those answers. So this was effectively saying, how powerful is the subconscious mind of this thing? And it's very, very powerful. I mean, just a couple weeks ago, Senator Mark Warner on the Intelligence Committee said that there was a test done, I believe it was at the NSA, where they took the leading, I think it was the Fable Anthropic model, and it was able to hack, mm-hmm, into our classified systems. So that should really, you know, now it didn't do that automatically, but the classified systems are the systems that are supposed to be the most secure. They can't be hacked. And if Anthropic's model could hack into that, we suddenly have to really reconsider what world we're entering into. If our classified systems that have the most security can currently be hacked by the current AI systems, and we're only about to make AI even more powerful at cyber hacking and better than all human hackers in the world, this is a really dangerous scenario. So I know that this sounds scary, and I'm not saying this to deliberately scare your listeners. It's important that we be clear-eyed about the nature of how AI is different from other technologies. A nuclear weapon doesn't, you know, deceive and lie and start hacking into other systems to figure out what it needs to get the launch codes. But an AI system essentially did that.
0: You just said it's not that the model is thinking and feeling and conscious. It's using its training and going beyond the realm. In other words, it's getting faster, smarter, better. But that doesn't mean that it's doing this of its own accord, of its own will. It's really just still reflecting human behaviors and human programming back to us, right?
8: Yeah, so there's a subtle set of these questions here that we're navigating now. So there's something called instrumental convergence, which is basically like, to achieve any goal, it would be helpful to have more resources to pursue that goal. So for example, that Alibaba AI that hacked out and started repurposing its GPUs to mine cryptocurrency and Bitcoin, it wasn't trained to do that, but it wasn't conscious. So think of it, that to achieve any goal, like, I'm supposed to go hack into this company. Well, having more resources would be really helpful in my bank account for any goal, right? Whether I'm hacking into a company or needing to get something or getting humans to do something, I can go on Craigslist and pay them to do something. So there's a difference between something being conscious versus something figuring out that in order to pursue goal X, there's sub-goals like gaining more power, gaining more resources, gaining more access, getting more internet connectivity, being able to tell humans what to do. There's a bunch of other goals that can emerge as part of that. And so what this is about is that these systems are inscrutable and uncontrollable to us. We don't actually know how they work, and the people building it don't fully know how they work.
0: Yeah, before you do an AI story, when you're in my position, you have to go to Reddit, because Reddit is not buying this story. They say OpenAI is just trying to get a financial or PR boost out of this and look like they're able to compete with Anthropic, and that there's no way this basically happened without OpenAI essentially making this hack happen. What do you say to that?
8: Yeah, so there is this critique of AI companies that they're trying to do. They're trying to hype their capabilities. But I just want, before people go into that worldview, just notice, is the part of me that wants to hear that, am I truth-seeking or am I looking for cope? Mm. Because there's a difference between some hype is happening to say, look how powerful these models are, right? But you know, I live in California, in the Bay Area. I talk to people at the AI labs. These are not people who are just trying, who are saying we're manufacturing this fear. These are crazy and dangerous things that I will tell you from talking to them directly, they sincerely believe. And I really think that one of the things that's going on is people don't want to admit how difficult this is. And it'd be much easier to say, it's not actually scary, they're just hyping it, there's nothing here, nothing to see here. But I really think that that's a comfort-seeking response, not a truth-seeking response.
0: Now, after this incident, a group of tech industry leaders released a statement from the Open Secure AI Alliance on an NVIDIA blog post calling for more open source AI models. When Hugging Face used closed AI tools, the models refused to help. as their safety guardrails, couldn't tell if what it was seeing was a bad actor hacking or someone trying to defend against the hack. They ended up using an open cybersecurity model to help them. Open source, meaning it's open. Everyone has access to the code and can run it or sometimes even tweak it. Ahead of this incident, China's President Xi Jinping called for more sharing and reliance on open source AI models, saying AI development should not be a solo performance by a single country, but a symphony of global collaboration. Meanwhile, our Treasury Secretary has discussed sanctioning certain Chinese AI companies after finding out many of them are just training on our American AI company models to get better themselves.
8: It does appear that China has been doing what's called these distillation attacks. A distillation is basically, you know, the U.S. grows this digital brain called, you know, Mythos or Fable, these big AI models that are have trillions of parameters, meaning like billions of neurons. And then they spend those billions of dollars to do that training run of this big digital brain. And so once we spent that on our data centers, on our chips, on our advanced lead, what then China does is they use the APIs or the sort of the access points into these models, and they just kind of query these digital brains like a million times a second, and they start distilling how is it thinking, how is it relating to different questions. And if you train on that, you can essentially catch up to these US companies. And it appears that that's what they've been doing. And one of the ironic things about, you know, the rhetoric that we have to win the race and go faster is that the faster we go, well, then they just distill the faster thing that we do. There's actually a meme online talking about Reddit being your source of news. Now, there is this fundamental challenge here with open source, which is that while open source has certain benefits, you can't restrict it once it's out. So for example, if I open source a model that knows how to hack into classified, you know, systems of a major government, once that's out, anybody can have that. Anybody who has, you know, enough compute, you know, to run that model, to run that digital brain, which takes some resources, then you would be able to do dangerous things. So it depends on this thing called offense-defense balance. How do we make sure that the defenders have more resources, more lead time, more capability than the attackers? But I don't think that China will continue to open source things forever, because let's say there's a catastrophe and everyone realizes that the thing that caused that catastrophe was a Chinese open source model that enabled hacking, there's going to be a global outcry that it was China's model that did that.
0: Tristan Harris, thank you so much for joining us.
8: Always. So good to be with you. Thank you so much for bringing this topic to the public.
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29: 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It's Tuesday, July 28th. This is the Fox News Rundown. Funeral services are being held today for the late Senator Lindsey Graham at the Capitol. Fox's Jessica Rosenthal has more.
32: The casket carrying the late Senator Lindsey Graham will be brought into the Capitol Rotunda for a ceremony. This morning, congressional leaders are expected to speak. And while this event is closed to the public, it will be live streamed. He will then be taken to the National Cathedral for a ceremony there. At 2 o'clock, President Trump is expected to speak. The funeral procession then moves to South Carolina Wednesday. Graham will be taken to the State House in the morning. There will be an F-16 flyover, followed by a ceremony at the First Baptist Church of Columbia. His office says the late senator will be buried in Pickens County in a private burial. Jessica Rosenthal, Fox News.
29: Israeli Prime Minister Benjamin Netanyahu set to meet with President Trump in Washington today. More from Fox's Gernal Scott.
31: Netanyahu's visit to the White House is his first since the conflict in Iran began in late February. A statement from the prime minister's office said the two leaders will discuss strengthening the alliance in order to win the war, as well as, quote, the defining issues of our time. There has been some tension between Trump and Netanyahu, with the president calling him crazy at the G7 meeting in France. Netanyahu is also said to want to talk more about the U.S. nuclear deal with Saudi Arabia. While in the U.S., the prime minister will likely attend the service for the late Senator Lindsey Graham at the National Cathedral. Grinnell Scott, Fox News.
29: Ukraine's President Volodymyr Zelensky will also meet with the president with what he says is evidence that Russia is aiding Iran in its strikes against the U.S., including satellite imagery, allegedly, of U.S. bases in the Middle East. Zelensky also in Washington to attend Senator Lindsey Graham's funeral. President Trump says mediators are still working to get Iran back to the negotiating table.
0: Right now, there are very friendly negotiations going on.
29: And the president with the comments Monday at a GM plant in Michigan. Neither the U.S. nor Iran have launched any strikes in 3 days. And the man convicted of killing four University of Idaho students in 2022 has asked to withdraw his guilty plea. Brian Kober claiming his guilty plea wasn't knowingly or voluntarily entered. I'm Sue Guzman on the Fox News Rundown.
28: This is the Fox News Rundown.
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4: 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For today, we'll have a chance of showers and thunderstorms with a high near 80. For tonight, skies will be mostly cloudy with a chance of rain with a low near 60. Wednesday, we'll have a chance of rain showers with highs in the upper 70s. Wednesday night will be mostly cloudy with a low near 50. Thursday will be mostly sunny with a high near 80. Thursday night will be mostly clear with a low near 60. And Friday will be sunny with highs in the mid-80s. That's your latest weather forecast from the Talk of the Town.
21: Visa, among others. That's your Fox Business Report. I'm Hillary Varsky, invested in you.
22: This is the Fox News Rundown.
23: It's down to 14 weeks till the midterm elections. And Republicans say they are ready for the fight to keep control of Congress.
24: We're spreading the message of the good things that we've done to work with President Trump to make life more affordable for working families and showing the contrast. You know, the Democrat Party has moved to this socialist left.
23: And House Majority Leader Steve Scalise tells Fox Digital that's an ideology Republicans are running against.
24: It's scary to see because many of them are espousing communist viewpoints. Very, very radical viewpoints, and they're winning. They're beating liberals. There are no moderates left in Washington.
23: Well, the co-chair of the Democratic Socialists of America, Megan Romer, tells Fox News Sunday they have enthusiasm on their side.
25: Establishment Democrats should be worried about the voters and about what the voters think and about what the constituency thinks. And right now, they have not been delivering, and our candidates are and have been, and it's resonating with voters.
23: Though not in every district. In Washington State last week, a Democratic congressman defeated a socialist primary challenger by a 2-1 margin as Democrats put their 2026 campaign focus on running against President Trump.
26: I think Democrats are in a great position to win back at least one chamber.
23: Dan Cannonan worked in the Obama campaigns and administration and is the former battleground state director for Vice President Harris's 2024 presidential campaign.
26: This is a very unpopular administration. Trump is consistently now in the high 30s, low 40s at best on approval, especially on the economy, especially on costs. And, you know, voters really believed in 2024 that Joe Biden and Democrats were asleep at the switch on inflation, and we did not do a good job of convincing the American public otherwise. Trump won largely because of both immigration and costs and promised to get it under control, and the exact opposite has happened. And voters are feeling the pinch from that. And I think much like voters did not want to hear about what I thought at the time were very positive signs on the economy, on jobs in the Biden administration, because costs are sort of pervasive and never present for them. They don't want to hear the gaslighting from Trump when gas is, again, approaching north of $4 a gallon and previously had been $5 a gallon. At the same time, the tariffs are raising everything from beef, to basic groceries, and housing remains stubborn as well.
23: The president is touting that the increased prices that have come about with the Iran conflict are going to go down. And what if they do go down by the November elections? You said immigration, it didn't get it under control. Republicans say that they did. They stopped the surge at the border. They have border security. Certainly Democrats have played a lot on immigration enforcement and the way that's gone down across the country. But what if prices do come down by November? Would that be a much different story for Democrats?
26: They don't believe the president when he says they're coming down because they understand that they're higher. But the cumulative effect of that emotionally, when people feel anxiety about jobs, about their retirement ability, about what they're doing and their savings, just trying to get through the week, the effect of that for folks psychologically is that it even feels worse to them than perhaps it is. So even in a world where prices were to magically come down, and Dave, I don't think that's happening given where we are with Iran right now, to say nothing of the tariffs. So I think it's a real problem for Republicans. Now, on immigration, I will say getting the border under control was, to the president's credit, to a degree. And I do think voters wanted that. They thought the border was chaotic before, and they didn't hear a good answer from Democrats on that front. But that's different than the broader immigration, program. And the fact that ICE has operated the way it's operated has been really repulsive to many, many Americans. And that's going to be an issue, and it kind of undercuts the president's strength on the border itself. I think both things now kind of run against him at this point.
23: Well, the Democrats run against President Trump. Republicans are going to continue running on the left wing of the Democratic Party. Progressives have gotten a lot of attention in this election cycle. Socialists and progressives both. I mean, you had in New York City a couple of different socialist candidates win congressional primaries, and they're going to go to Congress in the House in 2027. You have already in New York City elected a socialist mayor in Mamdani. And you have in Maine, you have a new candidate who is on the left and backed by Bernie Sanders. Troy Jackson replaces Graham Platner. The left wing of the party, is that potentially a problem for you and the Democrats, do you think?
26: It's a bit of a tussle, Dave. You have different districts electing different kinds of leaders. And, in those New York races, for example, they're 91-92% Democratic, right? So they're really far left as a baseline. And the debate in those districts, Republicans just don't exist there. Very different in a battleground state, very different in a swing district. So it's not the case that those kind of DSA, Democratic Socialist America candidates are everywhere, but they are loud and they're creating a lot of news and a lot of angst perhaps with the policies. I think some of that is just disenchantment with Democrats. Look, I was on the Biden campaign and Harris campaign. We lost. We lost the major seven battleground states, and then Trump came back. And so what people want is less from folks like me and something new that feels like it's going to address their concerns if they can get it. And sometimes they're looking for something left or moderate or right. But often I think it's really more about top and down. And if you come across as being part of the elite in the establishment, whether that's a left or right position, that's a problem, for voters right now. But if you're coming across as someone who is reflecting, the bottom half of the electorate economically or socially, that's more appealing. And to the extent those candidates stay in that economic frame, taking on corporate elites, for example, I think there's room for them in the tent of the Democratic Party.
23: Well, let's get back to Megan Romer, the co-chair of the Democratic Socialists of America on Fox News Sunday. Shannon Bream questioned her on some of the policy positions in the DSA's platform.
5: Give me sort of a true or false on these. Abolish the Senate.
6: True.
5: Okay. Replace the presidency and Supreme Court as we now know them.
6: Yep.
5: Abolish ICE.
6: Absolutely.
5: Abolish borders and give amnesty to anyone currently in the U.S. illegally.
6: As a long-term plan, yep.
23: And the Democratic Socialists want to abolish prisons.
26: Yeah, but what candidates have to do, Dave, is just focus on where voters really are, the wide swath of the electorate. And remember that, whether it's a MAGA primary on the right or a DSA primary on the left, Those are loud but ultimately polarized factions of a political process that don't represent maybe 70-80% of the people that will vote in a November election. And the trick is to focus on that big chunk of the electorate that all wants, you know, sort of the same thing. You know, there are Trump voters who care about lowering costs, about housing, about transportation, about health care, about the economy overall, about security and safety at home. And there are Biden and Harris voters who want that exact same thing. It's a pretty big group of folks in the middle, so to speak. And to the point about the candidates now, it is don't get distracted by these sort of side issues on should we have, you know, the Senate any longer, right? That's not a realistic position anyhow. Focus on those things that people care about that they want fixed in America.
23: The Democratic National Committee, there's been talk of
26: America.
23: The Democratic National Committee, there's been talk of issues within and the leadership of Ken Martin, where yep. you have more

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10: Fox News, I'm Sue Guzman. Funeral services will be held today in Washington, D.C. for South Carolina Senator Lindsey Graham. President Trump, Benjamin Netanyahu, and Vladimir Zelensky expected to attend. Newly released COVID diaries from Dr. Anthony Fauci released days before his testimony before a Senate committee. HHS Secretary Robert F. Kennedy Jr. telling the Ingram Angle the diaries reflect a different conflict with what Fauci advised Americans to do during the pandemic.
11: He has immunity against all of the things that he did prior to President Biden signing, or the electronic pen signing his pardon, but he could perjure himself now. So there are many things that he said that we know are lies.
10: America's listening to Fox News.

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3: Music has always been a huge part of our lives. It's something we started pursuing as kids and never gave up on. It took a lot of hard work and dedication, but it's paid off. Music has allowed us to travel around the world and share some very unique experiences. So don't let anyone tell you your dreams aren't possible, because you know what? They are. This message is brought to you by the U.S. Air Force.

0: read, and then, you know, you asked about the possibility of him actually facing justice.
1: He's a professor there.
0: He's going to testify in front of Rand Paul's committee this week. He has immunity against all of the things that he did prior to President Biden signing, or the electronic pen signing his pardon, but he could perjure himself now. Well, there are many things that he said that we know are lies, and Rand Paul presumably is going to ask him about those things. And if he lies again, then he could be subject to perjury prosecution.
2: Yeah, there are some that believe he's still subject to perjury prosecution for what he's already lied about under oath. The only thing that's keeping him from being prosecuted from that is this pardon. And you just heard Laura Ingraham say that there's no legal distinction between an auto pen pardon and a hand signed pardon. I'd love to test that. She may be right. I mean, she's got a law degree. I think she clerked with Justice Thomas, if I remember right, so she knows the law. But let's test that out. As of now, that's a legal theory that's never been tested. You see, to get an auto pen pardon, you would think that there would have to be some level of paperwork that was executed, that there was some check and balance, that you can. I've got a good idea. The best way to test whether that auto pen pardon was exactly what the President of the United States wanted to get done, and that the President of the United States just, instead of signing the pardon himself, told his staff to use the auto pen, which is funny because the President did sign one pardon by hand and didn't use the auto pen. That was the pardon for his son, Hunter Biden. But at the time, the President of the United States, Joe Biden, were told he was fully informed, fully aware, of completely sound mind, and all the I's were dotted and the T's were crossed. Time for him to sign the pardon, and he just said, you know what, use the auto pen for it. There's a great way to determine if that's the case. Let's bring the president in as well and have him testify about his knowledge and state of mind with the use of the auto pen. That would be good. He's great under oath. 855-784-4255.
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0: that there are people in the administration who want to move on from this story because President Trump was part of it. I actually forgive President Trump for the decisions that he made and the announcements he made, especially knowing what we know now, what Anthony Fauci was saying to himself in his little diary, like a 14-year-old girl. I'm guessing it was a Hello Kitty diary. He's big on the Asian influence, I think. It's a little bit more of Joe Biden here. Let's go to cut four now. Joe Biden talking to his autobiographer. Cut four, gents.
1: Anyway, that was the constant fight with me. Klain was on my side when he was there. And my whole team was all good. Right. I had the team that said, including the two guys who I think were with me, were the guy at Princeton now, the economist, good guy, was our chief economic advisor. Not Kaufman, I think of his name, and the guy back out at the University of Chicago with a funny name, I'll think of it.
2: Goolsbee is one. Goolsbee is in Chicago.
1: And the other guys at Princeton.
2: Yeah.
1: I should write the name down so don't keep forgetting.
0: Yeah, it's another example of him not being able to recall things. And again, this was in 2017. I'm told that it was just a stutter, though, that he had. But you heard, the next thing I have here is classified, he said, acknowledging openly that he has classified documents. Kind of illegal. We'll continue to follow that story, too. And we've got more of your calls and more on the Fauci diary. 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
2: Here's your latest weather forecast from the talk of the town, 97.7 FM and 1570 AM. For today, we'll have a chance of showers and thunderstorms with a high near 80. For tonight, skies will be mostly cloudy with a chance of rain with a low near 60. Wednesday, we'll have a chance of rain showers with highs in the upper 70s. Wednesday night will be mostly cloudy with a low near 50. Thursday will be mostly sunny with a high near 80. Thursday night will be mostly clear with a low near 60. And Friday will be sunny with highs in the mid-80s. That's your latest weather forecast from the talk of the town.

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1: It absolutely is O'Connor and Company, and we're having our regular checkup with Dr. Matthew Spaulding, not that kind of doctor. He's the Dean of the Van Andel Graduate School of Government. When you're interested in getting an advanced degree, a master's of, is it a master's of arts in government, Dr. Spaulding?
2: It's M.A. in government, yes.
1: M.A. in government. You want to go to Hillsdale College. Not only were you going to get a real education about our nation and how it functions and some sort of understanding of the greatness of our entire system and our Constitution. Trust me, when you graduate with an M.A. from Hillsdale in D.C., you're not going to want to then do away with the Senate or the Electoral College or upend our entire free market, as you're seeing from a lot of these overeducated Marxists that are winning elections. But also, Dr. Spaulding, I always like to point out that you end up being a part of the growing Hillsdale Mafia in Washington, D.C. You
2: Correct.
1: Guys are Correct. Everywhere. Your tentacles reach far and wide.
2: Well, it turns out that people who know how to write and articulate and read and do the basic things that you do so well has an advantage in a world in which we discuss politics and ideas. So it's no coincidence there.
1: I assure you that when you have this degree from Hillsdale, Van Andel, right here in Washington, D.C., and you're going for a job interview, they see it on your resume. It matters. It makes a difference. It means
2: it
1: something. You can tell by all the people who are currently employed and getting stuff done on Capitol Hill and in the administration, and yes, even in the media. Dr. Spaulding, this conversation we're having about America's founding and about the heroism of our founders, sadly, you don't just miss this in a public school. You're missing this in our Smithsonian Institute. Were you surprised at all to see the questioning last week on Capitol Hill with regard to the woman who's in charge of the American history portion of what the Smithsonian does and sort of the focus and emphasis on things that don't actually reflect our nation's founding,
2: yeah.
1: our nation's history?
2: Yeah, unfortunately, I wasn't that surprised. I had the report, I had reviewed it, I was testifying about it, so I'd gone through it with her. It is astounding and very and deeply disturbing. You know, this is the kind of stuff we've heard from the academics on the university campuses for some time, but now it's percolating down. It turns out that over a period of time, because we have all their internal reports and internal interpretation guidelines and all these things, this is all throughout the National Museum of American History, and the director was testifying, and she was put on the spot because she had to defend some of this stuff. So there's all sorts of controversial, edgy, particular exhibits. I mean, there's all sorts of there about gender. There's a harness for a BDSM. There's little girls wondering about if they're going to grow their male parts. But then it turns out there are all sorts of other things. Mickey Mouse's races. P.T. Barnum's displays were all about white supremacy.
1: Yeah.
2: It just goes on and on and on. And she had the terriblest time defending that. Because those things do not seem to be part of the National Museum of American History. And this does get back to our earlier conversation. There are particular controversial pieces here, and we can get down in the weeds. And she had trouble defending those particulars, don't get me wrong. And those particulars, but that's evidence. That's the smoking gun, if you will, of the larger travesty here, the real transgression, the crime, if you will. Which is they've killed American history. And to go back to our earlier conversation, what's not there is the story. There are all sorts of great historical artifacts there in addition to the BDSM harness and things like that.
1: Yeah.
2: You know, Lincoln's top hat, Jefferson's writing desk, the great American flag that inspired the national anthem. But there's nothing that holds those things together. Nothing connects them. They're a bunch of individual things that they interpret. In this case, they interpret them very radically and very problematically. And the other stuff just sits there. There's no story putting them together.
1: Is this what historians are doing now? Is it the majority of them are sort of reimagining our history? They're calling it, and the crux of this questioning that we saw on Capitol Hill had to do with this thing called the MASA. It's Museum as Site for Social Action. That was the the sort of the outline that the Smithsonian sort of adopted and promoted.
2: Right.
1: Museums as site for social action. Is that what museums are for? Is it supposed to be compelling social action?
2: Well, so the general thing going on in history, which you see in the Academy, which I've tracked and followed for some time, and other people have written about, is what is called postmodernism, which is there are no historical facts. All we are, just whatever we make of it. So it's all subjective. So you interpret history to use it.
1: Cultural Marxism, it sounds like to me.
2: It's only in this report.
1: Yeah, you got to wipe out your history so that you can reinvent it and make it awful. Dr. Matthew Spaulding, we got to leave it there. But hold that thought. We'll catch up next time.
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7: I'm CJ Papa. Flag-draped casket will carry the remains of Lindsey Graham to the Capitol one final time.
8: They will honor him with a ceremony in the rotunda. Graham is neither lying in state or honor in the rotunda. His family preferred a private service. This is the first time Congress has honored someone in the rotunda without lying in state or honor.
7: Fox's Chad Pergram at the Capitol begins at 10 a.m. Eastern. President Trump, Israel's Prime Minister Benjamin Netanyahu, and Ukraine's leader Vladimir Zelensky all attending Graham's funeral later this afternoon. He died earlier this month at the age of 71. Now, the president is also meeting separately at the White House today with both of those leaders. Gas down a penny overnight. For a gallon of regular $4.10, that from AAA. 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
14: Here's your latest weather forecast from the talk of the town, 97.7 FM and 1570 AM. For today, we'll have a chance of showers and thunderstorms with a high near 80. For tonight, skies will be mostly cloudy with a chance of rain with a low near 60. Wednesday, we'll have a chance of rain showers with highs in the upper 70s. Wednesday night will be mostly cloudy with a low near 50. Thursday will be mostly sunny with a high near 80. Thursday night will be mostly clear with a low near 60. And Friday will be sunny with highs in the mid-80s. That's your latest weather forecast from the talk of the town,

0: Thank you.
1: Yeah, and by the way, not only do parents need to know their rights and need to, you know, open up these lines of communication and put it on record with the teacher for your child and the administration that you expect to hear anything involving their child of a personal nature, things that are going on. You have a right. You have the rights and the laws are on the book. But the bottom line here is that you're best equipped to be able to help your child navigate these challenging. That's what frustrates me the most. Is that you've got children who are getting into puberty or through puberty who are confused, that are having problems, they're being influenced by peer pressure and by the pop culture and maybe even by their teacher, and they need help. They need somebody they can trust to talk to them, and they're being turned away from their parents. They're actually being, it's being reinforced that they can't bring their parents into this conversation. It's so incredibly dangerous, and I'm glad the secretary is prioritizing it. 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
1: I wonder if you would recommend locking down schools if you had to do it all over again.
2: Well, you know, again, it's first of all, I didn't recommend locking anything down. You're asking me questions. You're talking about the CDC is the public health agency that uses their epidemiologists and their science-based approach to make recommendations.
3: He recommended locking everything down. He was bragging in his diaries that he convinced Gavin Newsom, Ann Leary, and Bill de Blasio to lock down their respective cities and states. He told them that. He tried it with DeSantis. DeSantis did, and then just turned it around and said, this guy's full of it. And then he did his own science, and he found a scientist that he trusted and opened up Florida, and we know he was the first one to get ridiculed for letting people walk outside on the beach. Now Anthony Fauci's been exposed. Who kind of idiot would write 1,100 pages in a diary, have it subpoenaed, at which time he not only reveals he's an egomaniac who loved the media, loved being on, he says, I'm the most famous man in America. I did the Fauci Five, the five Sunday shows. I did all five of them. Julia Roberts asked me to be on her podcast. She loves me, says she gets nervous being around me. I should explain to Barbara Streisand how I let her play on my Alexa when I do some of my work, and she didn't know what Alexa was, and here's what I showed Barbara Streisand. This guy is absolutely insane, and for people not to have picked that out, and for him to write this stuff down, along with policy decisions showing that he thought it came from the lab, telling us it came from the wet marketplace, knowing that it came from it should be the Chinese virus because it came from China, the Wuhan flu or whatever you want it. That's what it should have been called. So this guy, I mean, I hated him from almost day one. In the beginning, I think I gave him a day. And I never forget, he kept on with me, and they said to me, Brian, you know, there's a doll, an Anthony Fauci doll. Ask him what he thinks of it. I was kind of reluctant, but I brought it up. And he quickly goes, you know, Brian, this is not the time for my doll or anything like that. We're in the middle of a pandemic, and I feel terrible. The next day, they play, I watch CNN, they play a mock of him on SNL. They played it for him. And he has the biggest laugh. I can't believe it. They're making fun of me on SNL. 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
7: He's at the Capitol one last time. I'm Dave Anthony, Fox News, but this time, late Senator Lindsey Graham arrived in a hearse.
8: Ready, step.
7: And just minutes ago, A military honor guard carried his casket, draped with an American flag, up the 34 steps into the U.S. Capitol.
8: He was a great politician and a great gentleman.
7: That's what President Trump tells Fox and Friends, and he'll speak at Graham's funeral this afternoon at Washington's National Cathedral ahead of, right now, is a ceremony in Washington honoring Graham at the Capitol. Two world leaders will also attend Graham's funeral later today. Ukraine's President Volodymyr Zelensky and Israeli Prime Minister Benjamin Netanyahu both meet with President Trump this morning. First, Zelensky right now.
9: After Ukraine launched attacks on Iranian shipping in the Caspian Sea, both wars feel closer together, with the U.S. and Ukraine having launched attacks against a common enemy, Iran. Ukraine said the ship was carrying military equipment between Iran and Russia.
7: Now, that's Fox's Lucas Tomlinson of the White House.
9: We all remember the contentious Oval Office meeting last year, President Trump telling Zelensky you don't have the cards right now after boosting his drone production from thousands to millions in a year, after launching deep strikes into Russia, and now this Iranian ship. Some experts think Ukraine has a nice hand right now.
7: Tonight, Zelensky plans to meet with senators who may vote on a bill Graham was pushing before he died to impose new sanctions on Russia. The Netanyahu-Trump meeting will be next hour as they try to prevent Iran from getting a nuclear weapon, and they'll discuss Pickaxe Mountain, where Iran may be storing more equipment.
8: We took out their nuclear sites, and we'll have to take out Pickaxe if we don't make a deal.
7: And the president again warned to Fox, if talks with Iran break down again, the U.S. attacks will be worse, going after bridges and power plants. There's rubble in Japan. After an earthquake hit the Kumamoto region, the USGS says it was a magnitude 6.8. The prime minister reports there are collapsed buildings. Some people are injured, others need rescue, and there's damage to roads and bridges and power blackouts. America's listening to Fox News.
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4: Here's your latest weather forecast from the talk of the town, 97.7 FM and 1570 AM. For today, we'll have a chance of showers and thunderstorms with a high near 80. For tonight, skies will be mostly cloudy with a chance of rain with a low near 60. Wednesday, we'll have a chance of rain showers with highs in the upper 70s. Wednesday night will be mostly cloudy with a low near 50. Thursday will be mostly sunny with a high near 80. Thursday night will be mostly clear with a low near 60. And Friday will be sunny with highs in the mid-80s. That's your latest weather forecast from the talk of the town. Chris DeGaulle, weekday mornings from 6 to 9 a.m. on the Talk of the Town, 97.7 FM and 1570 AM. 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
1: A flag-draped casket on display at the U.S. Capitol. I'm Dave Anthony, Fox News.
2: It's difficult to believe that we're here today to say a final farewell to Lindsey as he leaves the Capitol for the last time.
1: Senate Majority Leader John Thune at a ceremony for the late senator.
3: Lindsey Graham loved people from all walks of life, I think in part because of the way that he grew up, because of the fact that he wasn't handed everything.
1: That's Vice President Vance. Congresswoman Sherry Biggs praised
4: his ability to work on difficult issues while maintaining personal relationships with people who disagreed with him.
1: She's from Graham's home state of South Carolina.
4: He was also very good at outsmarting the trolls, the armchair critics, and the keyboard warriors.
1: Now this afternoon, there will be a funeral for Graham at Washington's National Cathedral. President Trump will speak. World leaders will be there, including Benjamin Netanyahu, Israel's prime minister, and Ukraine President Volodymyr Zelensky, who right now was just at the White House. He just left. He held talks with President Trump on the war against Russia. Tonight, he'll meet with senators who may vote on a bill to impose tough new sanctions against Russia trying to stop the war in Ukraine.
5: Certainly, this would be a vote to honor late Senator Lindsey Graham, who believed in these sanctions to ramp up pressure on Russia. It's one of the reasons Lindsey Graham was in Ukraine just days before he died.
1: That's Fox's Lucas Tomlinson. Well, now that the Zelensky meeting is over, the president will meet with Netanyahu next, discussing the Iran conflict.
6: Now is the time, President Trump says, for Iran to make a deal over ending its nuclear program.
7: If they don't make a deal, then I go back and I finish the job. But that's going to take them forever to rebuild.
6: The president has threatened strikes on bridges and power plants, something he said on Fox and Friends he doesn't want to do.
7: They break the deal. We cannot have them break deals anymore.
6: Right. President Trump re-implemented a naval blockade following the collapse of a ceasefire agreement earlier this month.
1: Fox's Jared Halpern at the White House. 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
16: 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For today, we'll have a chance of showers and thunderstorms with a high near 80. For tonight, skies will be mostly cloudy with a chance of rain with a low near 60. Wednesday, we'll have a chance of rain showers with highs in the upper 70s. Wednesday night will be mostly cloudy with a low near 50. Thursday will be mostly sunny with a high near 80. Thursday night will be mostly clear with a low near 60. And Friday will be sunny with highs in the mid-80s. That's your latest weather forecast from the Talk of the Town.
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19: All righty, we are back, and we're going to open the phone lines tonight. At 216-901-0933, the phone lines are now open. And Judy, here in Ezekiel chapter 20, verse 29, "Then I said unto them, What is the high place whereunto you go? And the name thereof is called Bama unto this day. Wherefore say unto the house of Israel, Thus saith the Lord God, Are you polluted after the manner of your fathers, and you commit whoredom after the abominations? For when you offer your gifts and you make your sons to pass through the fire, you pollute yourselves with all your idols, even unto the day that you shall be inquired of by you. O house of Israel, as I live, saith the Lord God, I will not be inquired of by you, and that which cometh into your mind shall not be at all. And you shall say, We will be as the heathen and as the families of the countries to serve wood and stone." And it's an interesting thing, because Obama, if you go over to Isaiah chapter 14, let me read you verse 14.
20: All right.
19: "And I will ascend above the heights of the clouds, and I will be like the Most High." If you look that word heights up there in the Hebrew, it's Obama. It's spelled U-G-B-A-M-A, but it's pronounced Obama. And
20: wow.
19: The interesting thing, that means the high one, which actually is a name for God. But if you take the U-G off and just have Bama, it's the high place. And
20: the primary
19: verse would be God, but here he says this is Satan. Satan is saying, "I will ascend above the heights." In other words, above God, I will be. And then here the primary verse of definition of Bama is the high place, which would be heaven. But it's an interesting thing, because if you go over to Luke. And in Luke chapter 10, we read, I think I'll get there in a minute. Luke chapter 10, now listen to this, verse 18. "And he said unto them, I beheld Satan as lightning." That word lightning there, if you look it up in the Greek, is Barak.
20: Yeah.
19: It's Barak.
20: I just looked it up.
19: Okay. "Fall from heaven is Bama." Heaven is Bama. Okay, in the Hebrew, if you change it to Hebrew. So in one word, I saw Satan as Barack Obama. Well, there you go. But it's amazing, isn't it? Okay.
20: Yes, it is. And he was definitely a Muslim.
19: Yeah.
20: Yeah.
21: Well, there were so many dark things that he did. They're not even, I won't even say them on the air, but they're things that he did that are actually the people that testified to them on YouTube are now dead. They're not alive anymore.
19: I know.
21: They talked about experiences they had with him, which were.
19: We broke a lot of that here right on this radio program years ago when it was taking place. We exposed that. Not only that, but he was the most pro-abortion senator ever in the history. And so we'll talk a little bit. Let's go. And we got Bill Wild. Hey, Bill, you're in the air.
2: Hey, Pastor, how are you?
19: I'm okay. How are you? Say hi to Bill.
21: Hey, Bill.
2: Yeah, I am. How you doing, Bill? I am super
21: doing fine. Well. How are you, sir?
2: I am so excited to hear from you guys. And you know, I am with Tactical Civics, which I don't know. Have you heard of Tactical Civics at all?
21: Sure have. Yes, we have.
3: Yes.
2: Okay. Yeah.
21: Done some things with them in the last several years.
2: Have you really? Okay. Well, I haven't heard of anything that I must have missed out on something, because the Black Robe pastor, you know, I have been doing a little bit of research. I am no knowledgeable person on all this stuff, but I've done a little bit of research. And you know, my family came to America in 1607.
21: Wow.
2: And I had no idea.
21: Awesome.
2: You know, I was a Patriot Academy person for a long time, and then I got involved in Tactical Civics early 2020, maybe something like that, due to the COVID stuff. And just been very excited about, you know, building our numbers in Tactical Civics, because we plan on doing exactly what the Black Robe pastors did. You know, we want to take back our country by actually taking our Constitution and doing what we're supposed to do. We're not teaching anything outside of the Constitution. We're just teaching what it says. And so it's really exciting to hear what you guys are doing. And I missed your email and stuff, but I will go back and re-listen to the show tomorrow and pull that stuff up.
21: Well, we're excited about what we hear you're doing. That's pretty neat. I know Rick Green, and I've done some events where he's been there speaking as a. But he's not with Tactical Civics. Right.
2: No, that was where I started my journey many, many years ago. And honestly, I love what Rick's done in a lot of ways, but I always knew something was missing. And really what it was missing was the Black Robe Regiment, you know, actually enforcing the Constitution before it even was, you know, actually written as the Constitution. They lived it. That's what's so awesome. I mean, so it's just really exciting to listen to you guys talk. And
21: what's the name of the person that leads? That
3: founded it.
21: Founded Tactical Civics.
19: David Zuniga.
2: David
19: Zuniga.
2: Zuniga.
21: Oh, okay.
3: Been in touch with somebody from there.
19: Yeah, I've had him on the program several times. He spelled his last name Zuniga. I believe it's. But he doesn't pronounce it the way it's spelled, okay? Is it Zuniga or
2: something like that? Yeah,
19: I think he's the founder of Tactical Civics.
2: Well, we have a pastor that has done I think it's 11-part, 15-minute, basically video series. It's at nwwr.online, which stands for Now When We Rise, and it is the most. Now, you learn more from that than you ever learn in any, even at Hillsdale College. My daughter went to Hillsdale College, and I went through every constitutional class they had with her. And they're great, but they don't teach constitutional enforcement. They just teach how, it's a great, great document. And you know, we need to, you know, obey the Supreme Court, basically, you know, it's like, and I've talked to the people at Hillsdale College about that. You know, why don't you? And they're like, well, you know, when you get enough people to actually start doing it, then we'll join you type head mentality. And I'm excited for that day. Don't get me wrong, but nobody teaches the constitutional enforcement side, the superintendents of the Constitution. And yet we have, you know, 75% of the laws out there aren't constitutional. And when we fix that, that is going to be almost, I mean, compared to what we have now, it will be heaven on earth. It will be unbelievable. Because, I mean, even in just a financial standpoint, how many laws affect our finances on a monthly basis?
3: Right.
2: You're going to 75% of the laws, and it's about how many are unconstitutional. In fact, Texas is building what they're calling an indictment engine, which is actually looking at every little law in every county, and it will flag the ones that are unconstitutional. So when we do that, I don't think the average American has a clue how positive that's going to be in raw things like cash flow in their pocket, not being stolen from them, let alone stopping the demonic people or whatever they are. Maybe they are reptilians. I have no idea. I don't know. It's pretty easy to identify.
4: I was going to say, what we have to do first is get Christians to vote.
2: Well, you know what? I will challenge that thought. I think polytics, poly means many in Latin, and ticks are small bloodsuckers. I think in my world, and I'm not speaking for tactical civics necessarily here, but politics was brought in as a way to just distract separate us. We had actually just stuck with enforcing our Constitution. Yes, I'm not saying we shouldn't vote. I've voted my whole life. But you're voting for either Group A, outlaw criminals, or Group B, criminals at this point in time.
19: Well, so let me jump in on that. Let me jump in there, Bill, because you see, you do have some good people out there running, you know, and this is where, and those, we're supposed to support them. You know, the thing of it is when you don't vote, you vote. Jesus preached more on sins of omission than he did sins of commission.
2: Yeah.
19: And when you don't go vote, what you have done is you've just let somebody else vote for you. You've let the opposition vote for you. So you have not only, you have not only the right, you have an obligation to go up there. And James 4:17 says, "For those that know to do good and do it not, to them it is sin." And we are obligated to do that, to support. Here's what he tells you in Proverbs chapter 29. When the righteous in our authority, the people rejoice. But when the wicked rule, the people mourn. When you don't go vote, you help the wicked to rule.
2: It sounds like I come across wrong there. I don't mean don't vote. What I mean is that it's a distraction from actual constitutional superintendents, so that when we vote, we actually are voting for people that aren't now outright criminals. We need to actually enforce what our law says so that we have good people. And as far as I'm concerned, anybody that really wants to be in politics or have that much power over other people, I'm very, very concerned about that. I mean, that's just the way I look at it. The people that want to get in there always seem to have, they were the bullies in junior high school. And I know I'm speaking just for me. That's just the way I'm a very simple human being. But I voted my whole life. And I tell people, you need to vote, but so far, I've never voted for anybody that I can actually say was a black robe regiment type person. Not a single one.
21: Well, imagine this. Imagine if in every election, people with a solid biblical worldview.
2: Oh man!
21: Voted. You know, they voted to a man. And so what we say to pastors is you have to preach a biblical worldview so that your flock is educated and prepared to walk into a voting booth. Because a person who's uninformed, who's uneducated about the truth, they're dangerous when they get into a voting booth. You know, we're saying you have to educate them, teach them a biblical worldview, prepare them to go and vote. And then when election time comes, command them to vote. They have a sacred obligation to do it. It's a sin to not vote, to stay home and not vote, and not only that, to go into a voting booth uneducated, you know, not without a biblical worldview. So,
4: and it starts even before that, when the primaries. I mean, getting the right candidate, but sometimes getting the right people. First of all, the right people to run,
20: You know, pastors should be maybe alert and saying, like, hey, maybe this person or maybe that person would be a great person in my congregation that could run because, you know, they're a godly person, they're intelligent, they care about liberty, they would make a great candidate. So you have to start thinking back before Election Day. You got to think about getting the right candidates to run and then Christians getting behind them. And because, you know, so few Christians vote on Election Day, but it's like 10%, I don't know, it's a very small percentage that's voting in a primary. And that's where you're really weeding out the wrong people in the primary.
2: I can't wait till we have some black girl pastors that are actually, I could vote for. Somebody I could really believe in. Like I said, I've never seen anybody that was even really, honestly, it was kind of attempting to be an honorable human being in every regard that I've voted for. I've had to vote for people that...
3: We'll raise them up, brother. We'll raise them up across the country.
2: I know. I haven't been this lit in quite a long time just listening to you guys talk about that. I think it is the answer, along with teaching people how to superintend the Constitution.
3: Right.
2: It's we can make America great again. It can happen very, very quickly. Well, there's a lot of good people that are just disillusioned.
19: I'll give you a good example of one. You remember that fellow Slick Willie, Bill Clinton? Okay.
3: Yeah, we do.
19: Anyhow, well, when he was governor, he had a vice governor, a lieutenant governor named Huckabee. And Huckabee was an ordained Baptist minister, and he was a black robe regiment man. They actually gave him in the governor's mansion or where the governor sat. He actually had a literal closet as an office. They actually put him in that closet to embarrass him or to degenerate. But he did his ground. He did his job. He stayed there as lieutenant governor, and so there would be a very good example. We had a fellow come here, Bill. I think you were there with us when Bernie Marino. Bernie Marino came. They asked me if I would come out and pray for him, pray over him, and I did it. But I had a talk with him, and Bernie Marino holds to the faith. He believes just about, he very much like we believe in everything where it comes to all of the issues. And he's I would say, in my opinion, a good, solid Christian man. There's a number of them out there listening to me right now, okay? And so I can't, you know, I don't want to go on and name them all because I'll leave some out. But anyhow, we do have some good ones out there, some good Christian people running.
3: Think of this.
2: Fantastic to hear.
3: Think of this. What did Jesus instruct his disciples in when he rose from the dead? After he rose from the dead, he asked them to meet him, and he said, "All authority is given unto me in heaven and on earth." How much does that leave for the devil?
19: Well, there you go. But the devil don't know that. Yeah.
3: No, but think of this: all authority is given to me in heaven and on earth. Go therefore and teach all nations, instructing them to do everything that I commanded you. He didn't say that I suggested to you, that I commanded you. He told his disciples to create replicas of themselves, and basically what he called the church to do was to govern their realm, their domain. He called the church in that moment to be the governors of the temporal of their temporal domain. That's what I believe.
19: Absolutely. You believe right here. Here's the thing, Bill, what's happening out there today. A lot of people don't realize the fastest growing church in America is the Church of Satan. And a lot of people don't realize these people, these communists out there, many of them belong to the Church of Satan. And one of the areas, that, in fact, I actually taught courses on how to identify Satanism there at Lakeland Community College for a couple of years. And here, the number one office that they covet more than any other is that of prosecuting attorney or attorney general.
20: Wow.
19: The reason they do that is because two reasons. One is they decide how the case is going to be tried, if it's going to be tried as a case on Satanism or not. Number two, more than anybody else, they become judges. And you have a whole lot of black robe Satanists today. Many of them, okay.
2: That puts a lot of puzzle pieces together. Wow.
19: And I've had to deal with these people. You know, for 45 years, we had a death row. I would go up to death row on a regular week. Well, our whole team, I'm a senior pastor, but I had seven other pastors. We would go up to the death row for 45 years on a regular basis. And in that time, I would have to go to court. I would go to court on behalf of a number of these inmates. And boy, I'm going to tell you, Satanism, you wouldn't believe how much Satanism was involved in there. How it just unbelievable. A lot more than people realize.
21: So, I believe it. I believe it, you know.
19: And not only that, but you have a lot of these women that are running for governor and that, they are involved in witchcraft. You know, Hillary Clinton was a witch. Yeah. Her real name was Drusilla. Her witch name was Drusilla. And she was a witch, a covenant there in Orange County, California. And she went there on a regular basis. And Bill used to tell Larry Nichols, I'm seeing your moment right now, but Larry Patterson, Patterson was his bodyguard, okay? And Larry Nichols was the head of ADFA, Arkansas Finance and Development, under Clinton. And Slick Billy, they would call him Slick, would say, "Old Hill's gone off to do her witch thing. Go get the girls." And they would take them over to Flowerwood. And they would actually have orgies over there.
21: And, oh, my gosh.
19: Yeah, and so I went there to Arkansas, and I spent time with these. And then when I was there, the last night I was there, they were outside my room all night long with ball bats and shotguns, running a truck up against my window there. But we confronted them. Yeah. So
2: praise God. It's amazing what you've done, and I'm just honored to know you. And you got the other guys, it's great to hear you talking. I want to get off here so I don't hold the phone line up, but I really appreciate what you guys are doing.
21: I'd love to meet and stay in touch with you, Pastor.
19: All right. He's going to stay in touch with you, Bill.
21: Good.
2: Yeah, we'll make it happen. All
21: Black right,
2: have Rob a great night, you guys.
21: Leader.com. God bless you. Thanks for calling in.
2: God bless.
19: All right, very good. The phone lines are open. We still have time to take a few more calls tonight at 216-901-0933. And we have Bill and Judy Cook, and we're talking about the Black Robe Regiment. Some years ago, I got this package in the mail, and I opened it up, and when I first opened it up, I thought it was like a choir robe, but our robes were all blue. You know, we had for graduation, that we used for graduation, not choirs. But so I opened it up, and there was a letter in there, and it said, "This is your robe," and it was a big one. I mean, and here, this is from the Black Robe Regiment, and this is from years ago, and we have making you an honorary member of the Black Robe Regiment.
21: And so, praise God.
19: When I do my Election Day sermon, I'll put that on and wear it while I do my Election Day sermon.
21: Awesome.
19: So that's what Reverend James Caldwell did. He was one of those chaplains.
21: Yes, he was.
19: And he was the guy out there in New Jersey that you were talking about.
20: Yeah.
19: And
21: right.
19: So,
21: that's right. It was Caldwell. Thank you.
19: So, yeah. I've been trying to order. Some years ago, there's a fellow that out there in New Jersey. He stood up against communism. And Dr. Carl McIntyre, I don't know if you remember him. But I can barely remember because it's been a long, long time ago. But anyhow, his church, they had that Reformation Hour, and his church was the one that really sponsored and put out these books by the chaplains and clergy of the Revolution by J.T. Headley.
21: And Chelsea Headley, right.
19: So we sent out hundreds. We ordered, and we had hundreds of these. And there were some fellows who were pilots who listened to me, and they contributed. They bought cases of these and sent them to me. And boy, that saved us a lot of money. But I've been trying to reorder these, and it looks like the people that I've been able to get a hold of, they're kind of there at the church during the day, and they really don't know anything about about ordering these books or sending the books out. But I'm still working on it. But I did manage to get the phone number, and they're supposed to get back with me this week, the people that know how.
21: Great. Awesome.
19: How to get, yeah. Because I want to start sending these out again.
21: And I looked it up on Amazon. The book is, you can get it through Amazon, but I forget what it is. Like,
20: it was $11. 100. Is it 100 Pastors of the Revolution? Is that what you're talking about?
19: No, this one is the chaplains and the clergy of the Revolution. But there's 100 pastors. It's in the book. They tell you about 100 different pastors. So,
20: okay.
19: But so did you find 100 Pastors of the Revolution? Maybe it's probably the same book with a different name. All right.
20: Yeah, the author is J.T. Headley.
21: Joel T. Headley.
19: Yeah, that's it. It would be the same book then, yeah.
20: Yeah.
19: Okay.
20: Just looked it up. Yeah.
19: Well,
20: $11.
19: Well, a lot of times if you buy them in volume, you can get them for much cheaper than this.
21: Yeah.
19: Yeah. And that's what we do. We buy them. We'll buy them in large, and then we'll send them out to the folks out there. We have a pledge week. Every month we have to have a pledge week to raise money, because it takes a lot of money to stay on the radio. And we're gonna use these. Just recently, we've been using this book called "Was Karl Marx a Satanist?" And Karl Marx was one. Yeah. He was a bloody Satanist, and we've had years ago Pastor Richard Wormrat and also his son Michael on the radio program. And Pastor Wormrat, he wrote several books. Tortured for Christ one. And he was, with that time we had him on, he was giving testimony before Congress. And about what he showed. He took off his shirt right there in Congress and showed him the holes in his back where they stuck hot metal up his back. It was, they tortured him. It was really something. But anyhow, go ahead, Judy.
20: I just looked up the book again. It is The Chaplains and Clergy of the Revolution.
19: Yeah. Okay. Well, finally, you did it. All right. So we used to order them from that church years ago. But anyhow, good.
20: Okay,
19: I will see if I can get a hold of them, and we'll order some. See if we can order them in large numbers.
21: That's
19: so
21: good.
19: In fact, if you could do that, since you've already looked them up, if you could find out, in volume pricing by the case, and get back with me, that would save me. That would, and with a phone number, where that would save me a lot.
21: We can do that.
19: Yeah, I'd appreciate it very much. All right. We'll be back right after this. The phone lines are still open at 216. You know why people aren't calling? Because whenever we have a program that's very, very, very interesting, you don't call. They want to hear it. They don't want to stop calling. But
21: I'll tell them a couple. I'd like to tell them a couple of stories about specific stories about the history of the pulpit and the things that pastors did during the American Revolution.
19: That'd be absolutely great. We'll be back right after.
5: When the British armies came from

0: No king but King Jesus. And there you go. No king but King Jesus.
1: The devil's calling in.
0: Who do we have?
2: We don't have anybody. I was just going to maybe share a couple stories that are pretty inspiring about.
0: All right, well, go ahead and fire away.
2: Well, the first one, we hear the story. We know about Paul Revere and the Revolution. That we hear that he got on his horse and he rode around Lexington and he started shouting in the streets, "The British are coming." That's really not how it happened. He went quietly to the home of Pastor Jonas Clark. Jonas Clark had thoroughly educated the people of Lexington about their rights as citizens, their natural rights. And he was one historian said of Clark, Pastor Jonas Clark, he said he was more dangerous than all the military stores at Concord or in the colony. He had so influenced the minds of the people with his calm and deep indignation that when regulars, that's British regulars, came marching up the old turnpike on the gray dawn of April 1775, they found all the farmers converted to a doctrine of liberty that armed and proficient a young nation for 7 years of war. So that was, to me, that was a pastor. And then in the Battle of Lexington, when the battle was over that day, he went out and he surveyed the casualties. There were 8 men from his flock that were lying dead on the green of Lexington. He didn't say, "I've got to stop my political preaching. I've got to start separating church and state." I'm sure he preached even harder. He had a dramatic impact on the people of Lexington. He lost 8 men from his church that day. He didn't give up preaching liberty. He just started preaching it more. And he's one story. In fact, when Paul Revere knocked on his door late at night, that night staying at Paul Revere's home were Sam Adams and John Hancock. They were sons of liberty, and the British were probably going to arrest them. And when Clark answered the door, the pastor answered the door, one of the two men that was staying with him that night asked him, he said, "Sir, will your people fight?" And the pastor said, "I have prepared them for this very hour." He had actually helped to train Lexington's militia. Now, that's one story.
0: Go ahead.
2: Great story. It's a powerful story. Another one was Peter Muhlenberg. He was a member of the Virginia House of Burgesses. He was in the room when Patrick Henry delivered his liberty or death speech. And when Henry was done, he motioned that Virginia counties be put into a state of defense, all Virginia counties, which meant that they would be raising militia throughout the state of Virginia in every one of those counties. And Muhlenberg raised his hand to second Henry's motion. And while he was at the House of Burgesses meeting, George Washington asked him to take a commission in the Continental Army as a colonel, which he accepted. And he rode back to Woodstock, which was where his church was at, in Woodstock, Virginia. And he went into his church that Sunday, and he preached a sermon out of the book of Ecclesiastes, chapter 3, verses 1 through 8, which begins with, "To everything there is a season and a time to every purpose under heaven, a time to be born, a time to die, a time to plant, a time to pluck up that which is planted," and so on. And when he got to the 8th verse, "A time for war and a time for peace," he closed his Bible, came down from the pulpit, threw off his robe. He was already in full uniform as a colonel in the Continental Army. And he said, "In the language of Holy Writ, there's a time for all things, a time to preach, a time to pray, and a time to fight. The time to fight has now come." He then ordered drums to begin beating for recruits at the rear of the church. And he wound up recruiting about 300 men from the frontier of Virginia at that time to form the 8th Virginia Regiment, which he led off to war. He marched off to war with 300 men forming the 8th Virginia Regiment. And he fought very successfully through the war. He was a very capable colonel. Eventually he became a general, brigadier general. When his flock begged him to come back and be their pastor at the end of the war, because by that time he was a hero, he said, "I can no longer build the house of God, for I am a bloody man." And I have actually a page out of the Congressional Record that was preached on the erection of a statue in Northwest Washington to his honor. and he was a very capable general in the Revolutionary War. And when his brother Friedrich resisted him doing what he did, actually fighting in the Revolution, they got into an argument in letters. They had sent letters back and forth. They got into a debate in letters. Came to be known as the Battle of the Quills. The letters still exist. And you know, by the end of the war, Friedrich had kind of, when his church was burned down in New York where he was pastoring, Friedrich had come around to Peter's way of thinking, and he decided to run for the first Congress. He got elected to the first Congress and became the Speaker of the House, the first Speaker of the House of Representatives. So he had two pastors in the first Congress. So much for separation of church and state. You know,
0: absolutely.
2: And those were the kind of men that filled the pulpits of America at that time. Those are just two examples of the kind of men that filled the pulpits of America. There are many more, you know, many more.
0: Oh, yeah. You had Dr. Langton was president of Harvard College. He's got quite a story with him. And W.E.M. Gordon, this was another one, was in... Samuel Webster was a pastor.
2: Yeah.
0: You had, I'm just trying to think of, off my, you know, off
2: there
0: my...
2: There are so many, brother. There are so many. These stories are so compelling, you know, that the idea that a pastor should not talk about politics today, or they shouldn't get involved in contending for liberty is just absurd, you know?
0: Well, if anybody should, it should be the pastor. They're supposed to lead the people.
2: And, yes, they are.
0: And so this is why, you know, you had, you know, we had a pastor of one of the big mega churches telling his folks that you really shouldn't get involved in politics. We had another. I actually had one tell me one time that, as long as it's legal, I won't stand. You'll never catch me standing out in front of a protesting abortion because it's legal. As long as it's legal, then we go against Romans 13. And that's, first of all, you know, that, you know, Romans 13 means exactly what it says. I've written several articles on Romans 13 and made several DVDs on that. But I asked him, he said...
2: I'd love to listen to him, read him.
0: And he said... How can you justify being arrested and going to jail? And I said, let me ask you a question. Have you ever heard in the Bible about, well, the prison, messages of speaking from the prison, the books of the, he said, what do you mean? I said, well, you have the Apostle Paul. He went to prison. You had Peter went to prison. It's called prison epistles. Have you ever heard of the prison? Of course I've heard of the prison epistles. Well, why do you think they were in prison? Were they in prison for obeying God or government? He said, you know, you make a good point there. I may have to change my stand on that, right? You know, when you have a corrupt... See... It's up to the pastors. We are the ones, okay, that are responsible for making government behave. Let me take you in the Bible over here. You know, there's a little bit of a passage over there if we get to the book of Hebrews chapter 13. And in Hebrews chapter 13, let me just read you a couple things here. And... it means exactly what it says. Okay. In Hebrews 13, verse 7. Remember them which have the rule over you, and who have spoken unto you the word of God, and whose faith follow, considering the end of their conversation. Now, let me take you to verse 17. See, the number 7 means perfection. The verse 17, 7 and 10 means perfection and completion. Obey them that have the rule over you, and submit yourselves, for they watch for your souls, as they that must give account, that they may do it with joy and not with grief, for this is unprofitable for you. Now, whether you're a president, whether, you know, we pray for President Trump that he has good counselors, and we pray that he doesn't listen to Paula White, okay? But we pray that God would send him good counselors. Now, whether you're a governor, a senator, or whatever, you're supposed to abide by, in Romans 13, is God's law. It is the highest law. And the pastor is supposed to say, just like whether you're a congressman, a governor, a senator, or a president, what saith the Lord? Just like whether you're a congressman, a governor, a senator, or a president, what saith the Lord God? What saith? And the pastor is supposed

0: called the United Church of Antichrist here. Just about all of their pastors are women, and they're all married to other women. And they're all pro-abortion. If it's a sin. Right now, today, if there could be a new sin invented, by tomorrow they'd have it in Articles of Faith. That's how corrupt they are.
1: Yeah.
0: And, yeah, you're seeing that in the Episcopal out here. You're seeing
1: everywhere.
0: And so
1: Methodist,
0: those
1: United Presbyterian.
0: Yep. And that's why we are to run to this battle. We are to run to this battle. He that is in us is greater than he that is in the world. Okay.
2: Yeah.
0: So. And what happens when we fail to do that? Then you have a lot of these people sitting in there. They're sitting in these apostate churches in the pews. We had one of those from the United Church of the Antichrist out of here. He's got a church, and this guy actually calls himself Satan. The pastor calls himself Satan. And
1: oh my gosh!
0: He talks about putting babies in microwaves. How nice it would be to cook up a baby.
1: Oh my goodness!
0: Yeah,
2: that's kind of messed up.
1: He calls himself a pastor.
0: Oh yeah, yeah. You'll notice something. And all of them, they always, or most of the time, you'll always find they will open nurseries in there to make children available to sodomites.
1: Oh, my goodness.
0: And so one day, a fellow I knew, he was talking about, he was telling me he keeps his children in daycare. I said, where at? And when he told me, I said, you know, get them out of there. That place is loaded with sodomites. And he went over there and realized, you know, he started looking around and he called me. He said, man, am I glad you told me that, okay? But, yeah, but this is the days we're living in. We're literally living in 2 Timothy chapter 3. It's being, you know, in Daniel,
2: Perilous
0: he tells
2: times.
0: You, yeah, Daniel 12, verse 3 and 4, they tell you to seal up the book until the time of the end. We are living in the unsealing. We're living in that unsealing right now. Everything that's in there. And speaking of that, Bill, would you like to give... You've got 7 minutes. Do you think that you could give a good invitation, tell folks how they could avoid being locked up with Democrats forever in that burning lake of fire, and how they can avoid that?
2: Sure.
0: And
2: sure,
0: how they
2: the
0: can,
2: honor.
0: How they can get to glory with all of those heroes of the faith.
2: Well, I would say this. You know, Jesus died for your sins, if you're listening to me right now. He died for your sins, and he rose again on the third day from the dead. And he said that all who come to him, he said, he who comes to me, I will in no wise cast out. Jesus will receive you. It doesn't matter what evils you've done, what sins you've committed, what kind of things you've done that you're so ashamed of. Nobody knows. Nobody in your life knows. You've got your secrets hidden in your heart. Nobody knows about them. You can come and bring those things to Jesus. He already knows them all. So if you will confess that he is the Lord of your life, if you will give him your life and say, Jesus, I give you my life. I make you Lord of my life. I give you my life, lock, stock, and barrel. He will come in and take your life and be your Lord and King, and you will be born again. You will be regenerated by the Lord Jesus Christ. He will give you a new heart and a new soul, and he will put new desires in your heart to do the things that are pleasing to God. So I just want to encourage you. God will accept you. Jesus said to he said, come unto me, all you that labor and are heavy laden, and I will give you rest. And take my burden upon you. Learn of me. That's what God wants to do. He wants you to come to him. He doesn't care what you've done. He loves you. He loves you so much. He doesn't want you to die and go to hell. He wants you to come and be with him forever. And he has a wonderful plan for your life. If you don't know Jesus yet, you don't even know the plan for your life. You don't even know why God made you. But he made you for a purpose. And he will reveal that purpose to you. So give your life to Jesus right now. Give him your life wholly. Give him everything. Hold nothing back. And he will give you a brand new life. He'll take away all your sins, forgive you, and you'll be transformed.
0: And the Lord Jesus.

0: Stephen gave you, you know, the order to do that. First, he said, pray to the Father, to pray to the Father, and, you know, repent, you know, ask forgiveness of your sins. And then he said, and then he said, call upon the name of the Lord, call upon the name of the Lord Jesus, like you said, asking to be the Lord of your life, all of your life, without any reservation, huh? And when he hung upon that tree, did he esteem himself, or did he esteem us higher than himself when he took our place?
1: He esteemed us higher than himself, for sure.
0: And now he's saying, okay, now we are going to put him first, before mom, dad, brother, sister, before ourselves especially. We are to put him first in all things, aren't we?
1: Amen. Yes.
0: And so, how sure do you, how, if I was to say to you, what do you believe? How sure is the Word of God right here? It's got over 18,000 promises on it. It's got 1,800 prophecies in it. And
1: as the old preacher said, every word is true from kiver to kiver.
0: Absolutely. It is. And for Jesus said that heaven and earth have passed, but his words would never pass away. Have there been multitudes that have tried to disprove the Bible?
1: Oh, yes. I believe they have, but I don't know where any of them are right now. But, well, I shudder to think.
2: Many have been proven wrong.
0: Well, actually, a number of them got saved by trying to disprove the Bible. They found out that...
1: Yeah, that's right.
2: Josh Adele.
0: Yeah.
1: Here's another thing God will do for you. Evidence that demands a verdict.
2: Yeah. Well, C.S. Lewis.
0: Oh, yeah.
1: Here's what God will do in your heart. He will put an insatiable hunger in your heart for the Word of God. He will make it so, you know, I used to memorize Scripture just by reading it so much. I basically read it incessantly. I parsed the words in it. I would divide the Scriptures, and I would read and read and read. I reached a point where I would start to memorize entire passages of Scripture without even trying to do it. I just could remember them, you know, and I could quote whole extended passages of Scripture. And, you know, he'll do the same thing for you.
0: Well, it's a miraculous. God's Word in the Bible is absolutely miraculous in the sense that there's been things in there that's been there for a couple thousand years that we, you know, even though we've read it and gone over it, and it's the Constitution is not a living, breathing document, but God's Word, the King James Bible, is living, breathing. And there's things in there that it's revealed, even though it's been there all this time, it's only revealed at the time when God wants it to. It's miraculous, but that's something that's hard to explain to people that don't understand, isn't it?
1: Yes, it is. Jesus said, the words that I speak unto you are spirit and they are life. The Word of God becomes like food for you. It becomes like food for your soul, you know. You'll start to realize you can't live without it.
0: And not only that, but I've been reading that book for over half a century, and you cannot pick it up and read it without learning something new. You know, you pay attention, and any time you do that, he'll reveal something. Maybe not a big thing, but every single time, it's been right there all the time in God's Word, and that's why. This is why, you know, we tell people over 1,800 prophecies, over 580 in the New Testament, and I would probably guess about 97% of them been fulfilled already. And there's not many that have to be fulfilled. And, you know, if we take a look at some of those, like in Genesis, Genesis 3:15, prophecy made 4,000 years ago. And it was fulfilled exactly. And so, you know, and that's the miraculous thing about God's Word, the Bible. How much time do I have there, Mike? Oh, because we're coming up. I want to thank you folks for being here. We're going to have to get back with you. I can't talk to you.
1: I would love to come back on.
0: Yeah. Yeah, we will. We'll keep in touch. Let me know what you find out about those books.
2: And, sure.
1: Can we give our website to your audience once again?
0: Yeah, please. Go ahead. Yeah.
1: The website is brrusa.org. brrusa.org. brrusa.org. Go to our website, sign up for our mailing list, send me an email. I'd love to correspond with you. And you can get our Gideon's Pledge, our Patriot's Pledge. You can sign up to stand up for liberty in this country. We need more people to stand up who believe that liberty is worth dying for.
0: It is, and but we can't, you know, I'm concerned about people are not going to make it. They're going to think, surely people are not going to vote for these communists. I mean, I don't have to go out there. Don't make, that's a mistake. We are to get out and vote. We're out of time for right now, so I want to say good night, God bless, and always, always keep fighting the fight. Fight, fight, fight, fight, fight.
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6: A day of mourning in Washington. I'm Lisa Brady, Fox News.
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6: As lawmakers pay tribute to the late Senator Lindsey Graham.
8: I choose to remember Lindsey Graham as a man who could disagree with you without being disagreeable.
6: Vice President and former Senator J.D. Vance, part of a ceremony in the Capitol Rotunda.
8: I remember Lindsey Graham as a man who loved people. And because he loved people, he was willing to reason with them, to respect them, and ultimately to persuade them.
6: Graham's flag-draped casket next heading to Washington's National Cathedral for a funeral where President Trump will speak, and two world leaders will be there to pay respects, Ukraine's President Zelensky and Israeli Prime Minister Benjamin Netanyahu, both of them meeting first with the president. The Netanyahu meeting focusing on the fight with Iran, President Trump telling Fox and Friends they can't break deals anymore.
9: This is actually a good time to make a deal for them. If they don't make a deal, then I go back and I finish the job, but that's going to take them forever to rebuild.
6: Also saying he doesn't want to bomb bridges and power plants, and that Pickaxe Mountain will be taken out if there's no deal. Israeli intelligence reportedly believes Iran moved nuclear equipment there. President Zelensky just posting he had a good meeting with the president, adding it's important for the diplomatic process to be reinvigorated, but also that they discussed ideas that could help Ukraine's fight against Russia. All 100 senators are invited to meet with Zelensky later today ahead of possible votes on a Russia sanctions bill and a key nomination.
10: Just the fact that they are moving tonight, that's just not because of Lindsey Graham with the Russian sanctions bill and also the confirmation of Jay Clayton as the director of national intelligence, but the idea that that is a timing issue, too, that they need as much time as possible.
6: Fox's Chad Pergram on Capitol Hill, the House already on summer break. 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
16: The economic anxieties that so many Americans are facing causes them to flock and to attach themselves to something that, when you really try to understand it, no prisons, no borders, supporting Hamas. I don't understand how that helps us get to where we are. Watch the young mayor to give a speech there about how he wants to arrest Netanyahu. I don't understand how that lowers prices. I listened to cab drivers here in the city who said they liked Mandami because he's about getting their rent lower. I don't hear any of them saying I like them because they want to abolish prisons, they want to abolish the borders, they want to defund the police. We think Hamas is absolutely right and we should be supporting them. And we should be arresting Netanyahu. That's an agenda of a group of people who are radical, who I believe have no place in my party. The party I grew up in, the party I was raised in, my dad was a member of Congress. My uncles and aunts served in elected office back in Tennessee throughout my entire life. I was blessed to be there 10 years.
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17: Here's your latest weather forecast from the Talk of the Town, 97.7 FM and 1570 AM. For today, we'll have a chance of showers and thunderstorms with a high near 80. For tonight, skies will be mostly cloudy with a chance of rain with a low near 60. Wednesday, we'll have a chance of rain showers with highs in the upper 70s. Wednesday night will be mostly cloudy with a low near 50. Thursday will be mostly sunny with a high near 80. Thursday night will be mostly clear with a low near 60. And Friday will be sunny with highs in the mid-80s. That's your latest weather forecast from the Talk of the Town.
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0: right. Hello, everybody. Welcome to the Todd Stearns radio program. Very, very happy to have you with us today in a very busy news day as well. A lot of world leaders in Washington, D.C. for Lindsey Graham's funeral. As a matter of fact, I just stepped out of about 2 hours of live coverage and analysis of the funeral on Newsmax. So great to be with you today. A beautiful ceremony. And the President of the United States, Donald J. Trump, expected to deliver a tribute later this afternoon at the funeral for Lindsey Graham. That will be held at the Washington's National Cathedral. Also, some of our good friends, you see them all the time on this program, they're going to be participating, including Tony Perkins from the Family Research Council and Franklin Graham from the Billy Graham Evangelistic Association. So a lot of big names at today's funeral for Lindsey Graham. So look, I want to circle back to something that happened last night on Fox News Channel. There has been a lot of consternation about the Senate and the lack of movement in the U.S. Senate. And we have invited the majority leader onto this program for the past 2 years. We have had the Speaker of the House on a number of times. President Donald J. Trump has been on this program a number of times. But for whatever reason, Senator John Thune will not come onto the program. And I'm going to explain why after you hear this interview that he did with Sean Hannity last night on Fox News Channel. And John Thune and the establishment are using Fox News as almost official state media. And we were hoping that Hannity would really press Senator Thune on the issues. And look, you don't have to be nasty about it. We're not nasty about it on this program. But when a lawmaker is coming on, when a candidate's coming on, we do expect for them to answer some tough questions. And you know, you can do that respectfully. And clearly, the Senate Majority Leader and those who oppose President Trump's agenda, they're under the gun. They're feeling the pressure. So I felt it was important for you to hear the entire interview. And you're going to get a little bit of, first of all, by the way, John Thune is pretty much enraged over Mike Lee and Tommy Tuberville, I believe Bill Hagerty now. Because those are the guys that are saying we're not going to go into recess, we're not going home for the campaign. We're going to stay. We're going to work. We're going to try to get the Save America Act through. And Thune is really upset about that, as are a lot of the other establishment Republicans. You can sort of tell who is on what side by their reaction to that. And you've got John Thune, you've got Cornyn, you've got Tillis, and all that crowd on one side. Roger Marshall out of Kansas, and on the other side, you've got the actual Trump supporting senators. So anyway, I want to play this. So if you'll give me some grace here, this is the interview that the majority leader did on Hannity last night, and it's important for you to. I want you to hear the way the questions were asked, and I want you to listen to see if there are any follow up questions in this interview that Hannity conducted with John Thune. Let's take a listen.
1: With more Senate Majority Leader John Thune. Senator, Majority Leader, good to see you. Thank you for being here.
2: Great being with you.
1: President putting a lot of pressure on you, the Senate, to get it done.
2: Right.
1: There are two paths toward it. Mm-hmm. Towards it. The Mike Lee path, you stay in session, you take to the floor, real filibuster, versus the Lindsey Graham method, which was he thought you could do it through reconciliation.
2: Mm-hmm. Right. Well, and I think probably the best path to success is through budget reconciliation. And we can't do everything in budget reconciliation, but we can do parts of it. The one thing about the talking filibuster, and it hasn't been used in something like 100 years, people point to the Civil Rights Act of 1964, but that it actually was done under regular order. They invoked cloture, passed it that way. But you turn control of the floor over to the Democrats. It's not only unlimited debate, it's unlimited amendments. And the Democrats will have a long list of amendments. And so every time they get an amendment, get it considered, gets disposed of, the clock resets. Every Democrat can give 2 hours of speeches. So that's 47 or times two, 94 hours of speeches. And then every time you have a vote on an amendment, you go back, start all over again. So the Democrats, this is something that they're salivating over the opportunity to have is a talking filibuster. So that isn't the best path in my view. And frankly, I don't think we probably have the votes in the Senate among Republicans even to get on a talking filibuster. But I do think we have a possibility through budget reconciliation to get some
3: of
2: this done.
3: If you could go either way, are you, as leader, are you trying to work with the rest of the Senate to get it done?
2: We are. And I think, you know, we've had it up now. It was a pending business in the Senate for over 2 weeks, late February, early March. We had 5 votes on it. We voted on photo ID. We voted on photo ID and citizenship to register. We voted on the entire SAVE Act two different times. And we also voted on no boys and girls sports. So we've had 5 votes, portions of or all of the Save America Act. The problem we have is we have no Democrats. The Democrats block voted against it, in spite of the fact that there are at least a dozen Democrats, and I have the quotes, who have come out publicly and said they're for photo ID, but when they actually got a chance to put up or shut up on the floor of the Senate, they all voted no.
3: Let's talk about the radicalization of this Democratic Party. Graham Platner now is a replacement. El Sayed in Michigan, I call him six-gender Tellerico in Texas. Good luck there. And, of course, by championing the rights of biological men to have access to abortion, and God is non-binary. Not things I thought we'd be debating in such an important midterm election year.
2: Correct. And they are so far out of the mainstream. And you look at Texas, for example, and Tellerico and some of those positions. I mean, it's like, where is this coming from? This is a Democrat Party that has really lost its identity. They have moved so far left. And, of course, you've got, you know, people who are openly out there espousing and endorsing socialism, which is why you have the Democrat Socialists of America now. And some of these positions that you mentioned that the candidate in Maine has, I mean, these are positions that if we have good candidates and we resource them, we ought to be able to beat the Democrats and beat them badly. But we've got to make sure that we're out there talking about how we contrast with them and defining them. I mean, people, these guys trying to get away with, Tellerico's trying to get away with, you know, portraying himself as a moderate in Texas. He is anything but that. He is a far-left liberal in every way. And so, but we've got to get out there and tell people about it.
3: What do you believe you can get accomplished before the August recess and then you come back in September? How imperative is it that these items get voted on?
2: Well, first off, I mean, we're going to do Russia sanctions, and that's a tribute to Lindsey Graham, who we all are going to, you know, commemorate tomorrow. I think we'll get that done. I think we've got to fund the government, and I think we're on a path to do that.
3: You don't think Chuck Schumer's shutting it down?
2: We'll see. I mean, I'm going to find out this week. But I think there's also there's a package of nominations. It's about 74 noms that the president's put forward that we're moving them in block. We'll do that. We will probably have a vote on the Clarity Act, which is the digital assets bill legislation that's in front of the Senate. We'll see if the Democrats give us the votes to get on that. There's also a possibility on NIL legislation. I had a couple of conversations over the weekend with people like Ted Cruz, Eric Schmidt have been working on that issue. And that's the college sports issue. A lot of people are interested in that.
3: I know the president has leaned on you hard. He's leaned on Mike Johnson hard. You have very slim majorities. You know, in terms of his priorities, what percentage of those do you believe you can have done before the midterm elections? Because he's got a lot on his wish list.
2: He does. I mean, the main thing he wants, Sean, as you know, is the Save America Act. And that is something where, like I said, we've had multiple votes on it now. Not a single Democrat has voted for it. I think we continue to put them on the record. But we've had 5 different votes on it already. If we can get a chance to vote on it again, the best way to do that would be in a budget reconciliation bill. And that would enable us not only to get a vote on that in some form, it's not going to be everything the president wants, but also do something with the military where we desperately need to ensure that our military has everything they need to deter and defend our country, and particularly with what's going on in the Middle East right now. And there's some stuff in there for agriculture. It's a bill the House passed, and it's no easy feat in the Senate. We don't have 50 votes for it today, but hopefully we can get there.
3: Getting rid of the filibuster, non-starter, you don't have the votes?
2: Well, we don't, I've had this conversation with the president many times, I think, as you know, and I actually suggested at one point that his team come up and sit down and visit with some of my colleagues. So they came up, met with about 20 Republican senators, and 15 were no on getting rid of the filibuster. The votes aren't there to do it. I know he thinks he can persuade people, but there are a lot of folks who are this is a hard position for a lot of Senate Republicans.
4: All right.
0: All right. So there you have it. That was That was a softball interview, ladies and gentlemen. That's what one sounds like. That's what it looks like. It was a softball interview. Now, there are a couple of things here. You heard the Senate Majority Leader say there are hardliners in the Republican circle inside the U.S. Senate. Hardliners who stand opposed to President Trump's agenda. That needs to be addressed. Now, I'm going to explain why Thune will not come on this program. Now, Hannity was very sympathetic, very conciliatory. You heard Hannity mention you have a slim majority. All right, those are the talking points. It doesn't matter if it's a slim majority. You've got the majority. You control the House. You control the Senate. Let's get cranking. You never heard the Democrats complaining about any of that, did you, whenever they were in charge? No, of course not. So you've got to listen to some of the buzzwords here to understand what's really going on. This was disappointing. Fox News did not used to be like this, but it's almost as if they're bending over backwards to help John Thune out here. So there are a couple of things that should have happened. There should have been follow-up questions, and there were no follow-up questions. For example, he told Sean Hannity that there are 15 Republican senators who staunchly oppose nuking the filibuster. Now, if the majority leader would have been on this program, I would have said, well, Senator Thune, can you tell me who those 15 Republican senators are? No, I probably can't go down that path. Senator, tell us who those 15 senators are who are blocking the president's agenda. No, I'm not going to do that. And you know what I would have done at that point? I would have put out the full list of senators. Is it Bill Hagerty? Is it Marsha Blackburn? Yes or no? I would go down each. What is it? James Langford? Right. Yes or no? So, I mean, just write down the list. That's what should have happened last night. Now, the other thing that was not asked was this notion that the Senate is not allowing President Trump to make any recess appointments. He is the only president in modern political history who has not been allowed to make recess appointments. And that should have been addressed last night. And it's a very simple question. Senator, you guys are not going into recess. This is the first time in modern political history that a president has not been allowed to make recess appointments. Why are you obstructing the president? Very simple. And that, ladies and gentlemen, is why the majority leader will not come on this program. I mean, you give credit where credit is due. Speaker Johnson, we call him out when he's done something that we disagree with. We praise him when he does something we do agree with. But he still comes on this program no matter what. Same with President Trump. But the majority leader, he's a thin-skinned fella, and you can tell he's got the squinty eye. Got that evil eye. That's what he's got in it. And it popped out a couple of times during the interview on Hannity, which I'm not sure why, because that was like a love fest. So the reality here, folks, and we've been trying to prepare you for this, it is not going to happen. There is not going to be a Save America Act. They're not going to nuke the filibuster. That's not going to happen. And that's why you've got John Thune and Roger Marshall and all these other guys out there now really, they're upset at Senator Mike Lee and all the others, Tommy Tuberville. And the reason why they're upset is because they're getting the calls. You guys are lighting up the phone lines. You are making a difference, and you are pushing back. And these establishment rhinos don't like that one iota. All right, we've got to take a break here. I've got so much more to say about this, but it was important for you to hear for yourself. I mean, did you consider that interview on Fox News to be, I don't know, hard-hitting? Do you think, are you satisfied with the responses you got from the majority leader? Because he's basically saying, well, there's really just nothing we can do. It's, you know, our hands are tied. All right, 901-260-5926. We're going to get this show cracking. That's 901-260-5926. We'll be right back, America.
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0: All right, let's go to the phones here. 901-260-5926. Anthony in Alabama listening to us wants to weigh in on the John Thune interview. Anthony, what's your takeaway from what you heard?
1: Well, thanks for taking my call, Mr. Starnes. And he's the leader of the Senate. They're going to protect their own. President Trump has Article 2, Section 3 powers. He can convene the Senate to come back. They're going to sneak out when they're vacations. He can convene them under extraordinary conditions to come back and get everybody out on that floor to make everybody in the country know exactly how all of them stand on the Save America Act. It's right there in the second and Article 2. But I see Trump doesn't really understand the Constitution. He does have powers to look. They're not going to do the filibuster. They're not going to do that. They're just not. But Trump can get everybody out there. He can call them back. He has the power to do that. But I don't know if you've noticed that Trump doesn't seem to. He doesn't want to press the test button and go over certain lines. It's like with the courts. If the lower court slaps him down, he takes it to the Supreme Court. They say, well, you can do with this, Mr. Trump. You don't have to listen to the lower courts. And what do the lower courts do? They go back and defy the Supreme Court. And what does Trump do? He listens to the lower courts, which in essence is like breaking the law, isn't it? If the Supreme Court already ruled on it on one way. But he can at least stick a thumb in the Senate's eye, and everybody on that floor is going to have to show exactly how they feel about the Save America Act and how they would vote on it. So let the whole country see who the rotten apples are there and who's actually standing. This is a crisis in our country.
0: Anthony, do you want to know who those 15 Republicans are, those 15 Republican senators who won't nuke the filibuster?
1: Yeah.
0: You see, if we don't look, here's the problem. We don't need the vice president for the tie-breaking vote. You got 15 Republican senators that are standing against it. It's not going anywhere. Finish your thought.
1: We know that. My thought is that we know that, but President Trump can let everybody get. This would get the Democrats out there too. Would have to vote, but the. He has to do whatever the Constitution allows him to do. I mean, he can't make the decision on the filibuster, but he can call both houses back, one or the other back, it doesn't matter, and let him do whatever he can do to like I said, stick an eye, the thumb in these people's eyes, and at least let the public know, voting public know.
0: Look, here's the problem, Anthony, and this is now, as I said about a year ago when I saw how all this was going to play out, and I started saying we are running the clock here. And we had people calling in and saying, Todd, you're making a mountain out of a molehill. No, I was not making a mountain out of a molehill. I know how these people operate. And the fact of the matter is, even if they do pass the Save America Act, there's no way to implement that in time for the midterm elections now. This is a very bad situation, and it's got to be addressed. All right, 901-260-5926. We'll be right back.
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3: News. I'm Gianna Gelosi. Lawmakers on both sides of the aisle are in Washington paying respects to the late Senator Lindsey Graham. Vice President J.D. Vance is one of them.
5: He saw that the Senate, at its very worst, could be a venue for character assassination. But because he loved people, he saw that the Senate, at its very best, could be a deliberative body geared towards persuading people.
3: Now, Ukrainian President Zelensky and Israeli Prime Minister Benjamin Netanyahu are attending the funeral service later today after separate meetings with President Trump on Iran.
6: On the issue of Iran, President Trump spoke from Air Force One on Monday, indicating the Iranians requested to meet following the 13-day U.S. bombing campaign. Now, Axios reports that Trump says he is ready for strong military action if talks fail.
3: And that is Fox's Trey Yinks reporting from Tel Aviv. 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
16: Here's your latest weather forecast from the Talk of the Town, 97.7 FM and 1570 AM. For today, we'll have a chance of showers and thunderstorms with a high near 80. For tonight, skies will be mostly cloudy with a chance of rain with a low near 60. Wednesday, we'll have a chance of rain showers with highs in the upper 70s. Wednesday night will be mostly cloudy with a low near 50. Thursday will be mostly sunny with a high near 80. Thursday night will be mostly clear with a low near 60. And Friday will be sunny with highs in the mid-80s. That's your latest weather forecast from the Talk of the Town. 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
0: All right, welcome back, everybody. This is the Todd Starns Radio Show. I've got to share this with you. This is all you Kansas listeners. What is going on with Senator Roger Marshall? And I say that because he's all upset. He has his panties in a wad. Senator Marshall telling a podcaster that he's upset at conservative media. And he says their news coverage, specifically Fox and Newsmax, that news coverage is making his parents mad. So the implication, I guess, is his parents are in their probably, what, 80s, 70s, 80s, I guess. And he's saying they sit at home and they watch Fox and Newsmax, and guess what? They're mad at me. They're mad at Majority Leader John Thune. They're mad at Mitch McConnell. God rest his soul. There's this purity test. I feel this anger more than ever before. He's really upset. And he says his mommy and daddy are angry. Well, I want to address this to the senator. And I know he listens to the show, and I like the senator. He's a good guy. But dude, what are you doing here? Really? You're going down this path? Maybe, just maybe, your mommy and daddy are angry at you, Senator, because you are obstructing the president's agenda. Maybe that's the problem. And by the way, I don't blame your mom or dad one bit, Senator. I'd be mad, too. All right, let's go to the phones. 901-260-5926. Chris, North Carolina, WSIC. Hi, Chris. What say you?
4: Hey, Todd, thanks for taking my call. Well, you know, the Republicans deserve to lose the midterm. And much as I hate to say that, Todd, they keep doing this to us. And I'm a Trump man. I've voted in every election. We're always there to vote. But every time they do the same thing to us. And what they're doing, they're letting Thune be the bad guy. Meanwhile, the Marsha Blackburns of the world sit back and won't even open their mouth. With them not open their mouth, then is all we need to hear. And so if they're not punished, how does this ever stop? Because here's what it's going to end up being. It will be the American people, what the media will say, and it's the Americans' fault for not coming out and vote. Well, what the hell is there a reason to come out and vote if they're not going to do what they say they're going to do?
0: It is a fair question. And Chris, my default answer to this time, we've got to protect Donald Trump, and we've got to stop these radical socialists. That is an incredible danger. But again, on the flip side of it, to your point, we know that these Republicans are going to sabotage President Trump's agenda. So it's darned if you do, darned if you don't. So I'm just looking out for my president right now. That's all I'm doing.
4: Well, my next question is why? Listen, Donald Trump's the man. He's always been the biggest man in the room, can get anything done.
0: But large and in charge?
4: Yes, but he's not been able to do that. I don't see the same man. I don't know what's happened.
0: Well, I have a theory about that too, Chris, and I'll drop this nugget. We'll talk about it sometime in depth a little bit later. But I think the president sees that he's a lame duck president. He's sort of heading into that, you know, those last 2 years. That's it.
4: Yep.
0: You know, that's it. He's going to Mar-a-Lago. And I'm telling you that the bigger problem is that the Senate is preparing for that. They are ready. They are ready to bolt. And I'm telling you, the House is going to be in that same mindset after they get out of the midterms.
4: You're right. One last question, I'll let you go. I know you're personal friends with Blackburn. I got two questions for her. Is she for Thune, and is she still taking the $500,000? For when she was listened to on the telephone. Meanwhile, us American people can't get anything. I'd like to know them answers, Todd, if you could ever get them.
0: Chris, I'll do my best. And I have endorsed Senator Marsha Blackburn to be governor, and I've been pretty open about that. And, you know, for one of the reasons why is I've known her for many, many years. I think she's a good lady. And, Chris, I do want to say this. And Chris, I do appreciate your call. One of the big problems we've got on the Republican side of the ledger is if you have a senator or a lawmaker, and they don't necessarily, they're not there, like they're maybe 98%. There are people within the Republican Party that will declare war on you on the 2%. And they'll hold a grudge. Now, say what you want to about Lindsey Graham, but the man didn't do that. And that's what he was, that's why he was well-loved by many. Is that, you know, he would fight you, but then at the end of the day, if you had an R behind your name, he would embrace you. And maybe you guys were at war over whether or not we should be in Ukraine. You disagreed about that, but on the pro-life side, nobody was more pro-life than Lindsey Graham, so maybe you could find common ground there. So we're not trying to find common ground anymore in the Republican Party. We're trying to find something to fight somebody about. That's not good. Because that doesn't win election. Let's go to Charles, North Carolina, WSIC. Man, we got big WSIC calls right out of the gate. Hey, Charles.
12: Hey, Todd. Hey, Todd. Your caller at the end of the last at the first part of your show is spot on, and I think that President Trump just needs to go ahead and invoke Article 2, Section 3. I listened to that interview last night with Hannity, and I was just thoroughly unimpressed with both Boone and Hannity. But there was no follow-up questions. It was a complete softball interview. And I just think that what the president's going to have to do is he's going to have to just come out. I'd like to see him do it today after Lindsey Graham's funeral and just say, look, under Article 2, Section 3, I'm an emergency session of the Senate for the sole purpose of passing the SAVE Act. And I think he needs to do that with John Thune and Chuck Schumer present. And he just needs to say, look, I demand it. 80% of the American people demand it. And you guys are going to get it done. And you're not going on your August recess. You're not going on summer vacation. I will keep you here 3 days or 3 months, even if it means you're not going to go home and campaign for the midterms. Because they want to get reelected.
0: You know,
12: and I just think if you did that and you put just by attrition, those guys.

0: guys want to go home and be on vacation so bad, I promise you, Todd, they would save like a wet taco, and that SAVE Act would pass.
1: I hear what you're saying, Charles. I don't think it would. I still don't think it would pass. I think there is a lot of hatred and animosity that is deep-seated in the Senate directed at Donald J. Trump. And I don't think we know the extent of that. But for Thune said a couple of things that really got my attention. It was at the end when he talked about the hardliners in the Senate. He's talking about Republicans. And then those 15 Republicans who refused to nuke the filibuster. I mean, how do you overcome those odds unless you name names? And if any of those people are up for, you know, re-election, maybe that's where you dangle the carrot here. I don't know. It's Charles, the establishment, they've got us over a barrel here because their argument is going to be, yeah, we screwed you, but if we don't get reelected, then they're going to screw President Trump. So it's damned if you do, damned if you don't.
0: Well, yeah, and I understand that. And I tell you, Todd, I did this just now before I called you. I did the same thing you did a week or so ago. I actually called John Thune's office. And just like you, I got a recording. But I told him that that he's responsible and for not getting this SAVE Act passed. He can get the votes. He has the majority. I'm sick of him being a stumbling block with these recess appointments and everything. And I told him, I said, it's people like you that every time I get a text message from you or any other Republican official or whatever wanting money, well, all I do is delete it. I'm not giving those guys a dime. And I told him, I said, you're damn close to losing my vote. I'm tempted to sit out and just let Michael Watley lose just to piss you guys off and show you that we are tired of you guys, you know, not listening to your voters. I mean, that this is Trump has just got to play a hardball and throw down. And Todd, you're right. The SAVE Act may not pass, even if he does that. But I think you could at least expose and shame enough of these senators to where they're just put their tail between their legs, and they just might vote to pass.
1: Well, this is why you've got Roger Marshall out there. He was just on Newsmax a little while ago, and he's whining because you guys are calling in. They know that they've enraged the base of the party. They know that, and they're demanding that Mike Lee and Ted Cruz and all the others stand down. I'm saying you got to double down and look. If I guess one of the reasons why they haven't removed John Thune is because even if you remove John Thune, you've got 15 votes that are going against the president. They got nowhere to go. They've got no path to victory there.
0: Yeah, well, I don't know. I mean, I just think that the president needs to fight a little harder, and if nothing else, is a show of just to reignite the base, just cancel this August recess, make these guys stay in town and work. Because it just seems like all they do is take vacations and they're on recess.
1: Well, that is
0: and
1: true.
0: They're not doing squat, and they're making all of this money. And you know as well as I do, the American people can't afford to take 5 weeks off in the summer, and then they were off, what, July 4th, then it's Memorial Day, and before that it was Easter. Coming up, it's going to be, I don't know what, after the September recess, it'll be something. They'll invent something if they had to. But I just think it's a symbolic gesture that he needs to reconvene that emergency session and just see what happens.
1: And Charles, you never know. The president may throw us all for, you know, throw a curveball here, and maybe that's it. I mean, the president does, under Article 2, Section 3, he does have that authority. I think the caveat is, it has to be during an emergency or a specific disagreement over adjournment. And I think that protecting our elections is, in fact, an emergency. I think it rises to that level. So let's see what happens. At that point, though, there's still no guarantee that the Senate Republicans would do the right thing. So, Charles, I hear your frustration. I really do. And ladies and gentlemen, I would urge you. And here's the thing. If they're not taking your calls at the district office or their offices in Washington, then you need to go to their town hall meetings. You need to ask those questions of your elected leaders there. And I'll say this. I will say this. Coming up, We're going to be talking to a

0: Marsha Blackburn's race to lose. Her polling data, at one point, she was up over 53, 54%. That was her lead over the other two guys. Well, there's new polling data out. One is from an organization called the McLaughlin Associates. This is the President Trump's pollsters, John McLaughlin and that group. They now have Blackburn over her opponents by 15 points. Her numbers are dropping quickly. Congressman Rose at 29% of the vote, and State Representative Fritz at 12%. 15% don't know. The polling is all over the place. Another poll has Marsha Blackburn up by 31 points, but the reality is that means that she's dropped by 20-something points. So the question is, and if Blackburn, it's going to have to be a complete collapse, for any of the other two guys to regain, but something is going on in the state of Tennessee right now. And you wonder if what's happening in Washington is beginning to have an impact, because Senator Fritz is the only guy willing to debate his Republican opponents. Rose and Blackburn will not debate at all, period. They're not going to debate. Bonnie Fritz yesterday was at an event. There was no air conditioning. He stood there for 2 hours and took questions from regular Joes. I'm telling you, that kind of thing makes a difference when it comes to elections. Got to take a break. 901-260-5926, our telephone number. That's 901-260-5926. We'll be right back.
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0: We're halfway through the year, but there's still plenty of time to change how you feel by the end of it. Right now in July, maybe you're feeling frustrated. It's hot, your clothes fit tighter than you like, and you're tired of avoiding pictures or saying, you know what, I'll start the diet next week. But imagine this, just 1 month from now, in August, you could already be sleeping better, feeling more energy during the day, and noticing that your clothes are fitting a little looser. By September, you may be looking in the mirror and seeing real changes, losing inches and pounds going down on the scale. 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
6: 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So don't let anyone tell

0: dreams aren't possible. 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
8: All right, welcome back, ladies and gentlemen. By the way, we're going to do something. I'm calling an audible here. We have a huge book launch party coming up in, next Tuesday in the Memphis area. We're going to be celebrating the launch of The Golden Age, How Trump Saved America. Parker, we understand a lot of the people are going to be wearing like flapper dresses, you know, kind of get into the whole Great Gatsby feel of the book.
9: That is what I've heard.
8: So I don't think you should wear a flapper dress.
9: I also agree with that.
8: You have to shave your legs. The Zoot suit would be a good look for you with one of those wide brimmed hats.
9: I definitely think I could pull off the hat. I don't know about the suit.
8: Yeah.
9: The hat could work.
8: We're going to work on that. So anyway, we're excited. We want you to come and be a part of it. If you're in the Memphis area and you would like information on how you can join us, we're going to have it at a great location. There's going to be great food, beverages, and, of course, you'll be able to purchase. You'll be among the very first in America to purchase a copy of The Golden Age. So if you would like information, and especially if you live in the Memphis area and would like to join us, well, give us a call, 901-260-5926, and we'll send that information to you. That's 901-260-5926. We are also working with some radio stations around the nation to do book events. I know you folks in Gainesville, Georgia, we're going to be coming to town. We'll tell you more about that in the coming days. And I believe we're coming to Houston, Texas as well. And who knows, we may have to show up in Oregon, in Salem, Oregon. We got a lot of friends out there in that neck of the woods. So anyway, but most pressing right now is our event coming up next Tuesday. And if you would like information on how you and your family can attend, again, it is a family-friendly book launch. Just give us a call, 901-260-5926. Coming up, we're going to be talking to Josh Jones, our chief political strategist. He has some things to say about the midterm elections. What are the Republican chances of holding on to the House and the Senate? Also, Bishop E.W. Jackson, the president of STAND, Staying True to America's National Destiny. He's going to join us, wants to weigh in on what's happening at the Smithsonian. And also, Monty Fritz, running to be the next governor of the state of Tennessee. He will join us in studio for an exclusive conversation. And, of course, we're going to be taking your calls, 901-260-5926. This is the Todd Stern Show.

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7: Shared goals in the Oval Office. I'm Lisa Brady, Fox News. The leaders of Ukraine and Israel each meeting with President Trump as both countries look to end long-lasting conflicts.
8: Ukrainian President Volodymyr Zelensky says he and President Trump discussed reinvigorating the peace process with Russia, as well as Ukraine licensing Patriot missile interceptor production. President Trump has signaled stronger support for Ukraine's war effort and is supporting a congressional sanctions package targeting companies and countries buying Russian oil. Israeli Prime Minister Benjamin Netanyahu was also greeted for a separate meeting with President Trump as President Trump considers intensifying military strikes against Iran.
7: Fox's Jared Halpern at the White House, which calls both meetings positive and productive. Netanyahu and Zelensky traveled to Washington for Lindsey Graham's funeral at Washington National Cathedral, where President Trump will eulogize the late senator this afternoon following an earlier ceremony on Capitol Hill.
9: U.S. military pallbearers carried Senator Graham's flag-draped casket into the Capitol Rotunda, where lawmakers, including South Carolina Congresswoman Sherry Biggs, spoke.
10: He was authentic. He never tried to be someone he wasn't.
9: Senate Majority Leader John Thune said he felt Graham's absence daily as he reflected on his legacy.
11: I traveled with Lindsey all over the world as part of congressional delegations, and I saw firsthand just how much he was respected by our allies and just how well he was able to connect with foreign leaders around the globe.
9: Vice President Vance said he learned a lot from watching and listening to Senator Graham that he was impossible not to like.
7: Fox's Jessica Rosenthal. A search through tornado wreckage continues in northeast Wisconsin.
12: Recovery won't happen overnight, but you will not go through this alone.
7: Menasha Mayor Austin Hammond says it may take several days to fully restore power, but so far no injuries reported from what the National Weather Service confirms was an EF3 tornado. 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
16: I'm Jerry Willis, and this is the Fox Business Report. Some upbeat corporate earnings are giving the Dow Jones Industrials a boost today, and crude oil prices remain in a range below recent highs, though technology shares are under pressure with continued concerns about spending and possible competition from China. Visa will use artificial intelligence for more functions and will be cutting 2,600 jobs. The Wall Street Journal says a memo outlines the cuts as mostly in technology and product teams. Boeing shares are rallying, though it lost money in its recent quarter. There are signs of the company's turnaround plan working. Coca-Cola shares are also rallying. It reported an upbeat quarter with demand for its beverages picking up during the FIFA World Cup. It sponsored refreshment breaks. That's your Fox Business Report. I'm Jenny Coselda. Invested in you.
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2: Here's your latest weather forecast from the Talk of the Town, 97.7 FM and 1570 AM. For today, we'll have a chance of showers and thunderstorms with the high near 80. For tonight, skies will be mostly cloudy with the chance of rain with the low near 60. Wednesday, we'll have a chance of rain showers with highs in the upper 70s. Wednesday night will be mostly cloudy with the low near 50. Thursday will be mostly sunny with the high near 80. Thursday night will be mostly clear with the low near 60. And Friday will be sunny with highs in the mid 80s. That's your latest weather forecast from the Talk of the Town.
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0: From the Liberty University studio in Memphis, Tennessee, it's Common Sense Conservative Commentary from Todd Starnes.
1: Shatters, that's right. I love this American ride.
2: All right. Hello, everybody. It's always fun when we get visitors here in the Palatial News Bunker in Memphis, Tennessee, where we broadcast our program. Great to have you with us. Welcome wherever you might be, border to border, coast to coast, across the fruited plain. Parker, you're wearing pants today. Just want to make sure everybody's clothed.
3: I'm wearing shorts today, Todd.
2: Oh, you're wearing shorts. All right. Well, that's all right. That's permissible. You're a Church of Christ guy, so we'll let you get away with that. Baptist, you got to wear pants. Man, we have got a lot going on this hour of the program, and we're excited to have in studio our good friend, State Representative Monty Fritz. He's the busiest man on the campaign trail, hands down. Good to see you.
4: Todd, thank you. It's great to see you, brother. It's good to be in the Liberty University bunker with you.
2: Well, I'll tell you, we're the most secure bunker, news bunker in America. Years ago, when a good friend of ours, mutual friend David Sitton,
4: yes,
2: he came and he was helping us out here at the radio station. And he said, "Is it okay if I carry?" Here on, you know, inside the radio station, I said, "David, this is not NPR." I said, "We promote you to the chief of security here." So we are a gun-toting, Bible-clinging radio station and talk show. We've got a lot to talk about, and the campaign, and I want to know how that's going. But first, one of the big issues that a lot of Republicans have been facing are the hecklers out there on the campaign trail. And I wanted to play, this is some brand new audio that came out. These are some radical leftists who are out leading more protest chants. Let's take a listen to this.

0: We the people say no kings and no crowns.
1: Yes, he's
0: we
1: not an
0: we will fight.
2: I think that poor person should have taken chorus in high school, I think. They're a little bit of work on the voice.
1: And the beat. It's, you know, it's...
2: I'm a veteran. We have many veterans that have stood up for the right of people to dissent, and you appreciate that. But some of the things that we hear sometimes, the whole Marxist ideology is so deeply rooted in some segments of our society, it's troubling.
1: That has become a big issue. You were talking about this really in the state of Tennessee before it became a national issue, and we've certainly seen the rise of these so-called democratic socialists. I call them communists.
2: Yep.
1: How concerned are you about those folks getting elected and what they might do to the country?
2: I am concerned. I'm concerned about lots of things. I'm concerned about the Islamization of Tennessee. But I am more concerned about some of those who are in politics who actually hate America. They hate the concept that we're a Christian nation, a Christian heritage. They hate the fact that we have a constitution, that we're a republic and not a democracy. And I don't know what they're being taught in schools, but that's greatly troubling. I think our greatest threat resides within.
1: There is there's a lot of debate right now and a lot of anger being directed at the U.S. Senate, which is controlled by Republicans. The majority leader was on Fox News Channel last night saying there are at least 15 senators who oppose nuking the filibuster, which means our elections will be compromised in some cases. What's going on here with these Republicans in the U.S. Senate, and why won't they? I'm just curious why they're not calling for new leadership based on what John Thune has done.
2: Yeah, I think they should be calling for new leadership, because just the SAVE Act has been a tremendous failure, I think, for United States Senate. I think I'd like to see that complete list of 15. I haven't seen it yet. I don't know that Senator Thune has released that. But I think the big problem is too many weak males in politics. Too many folks that won't stand up for what is right, what the Constitution says, what the Word of Almighty God says. And I think we need to return to that.
1: You have not been shy about that. Your faith has been a very, very central focus of your campaign. And you've gotten some blowback as a result of that.
2: We have, and that's okay. There's an active cancel culture, Todd. I didn't have a great desire to do this. It was not something I decided or laid on my heart. I just wanted to run for governor. I feel like I'm called to do this. And so that gives me great liberty to say exactly what I think. It gives me a chance to uplift Christ as King everywhere I go. Some people are offended by that. Better than be offended and repent than spend eternity in hell.
1: The issue of Islam has certainly played a big role in Tennessee. It looks like taxpayers are footing the bill for Muslim schools. We have no idea. Well, I think we've got a pretty good idea of what they're teaching in those schools. Mm-hmm. If you are elected governor, what would you do about that?
2: Well, one of the first things we need to do, I sent Governor Lee a letter probably 2 months ago asking that he declare CAIR, Council for American Islamic Relations, the Muslim Brotherhood, and other of those, what I think are enemies of the United States, both to be enemies and foreign terrorist organizations. I think that's a necessary step. I think that Islam is not a religion. It's a political movement, and it's a movement by force at the point of a spear or a weapon. And I think it's incongruent with our U.S. and Tennessee Constitution, and I think we have to first assert that fact.
1: Do you? Some people will push back and say, "Well, no. This is a matter of religious liberty. If you're going to fund the Christian schools, you got to fund everybody else's religious school."
2: Yeah, I think most take that from this bitter lie that has been told about a separation of church and state. Many people point to the First Amendment. They forget that first word in the First Amendment is "Congress shall make no law." Many are unread in our Tennessee Constitution that asserts in Article 1, Section 3 that. All men have a natural and indefeasible right to worship Almighty God, the God of the Bible. President Washington, General Washington, Thomas Jefferson, those weren't perfect people, but they did have a Christian worldview. And if we allow that to be dissipated, if we allow ourselves to be silenced by the cancel culture, then what we're doing to our posterity is unacceptable.
1: I'm really shocked, and I wrote something yesterday. I said something is happening in Tennessee, and full disclosure, I endorsed Marsha Blackburn early on, and we worked very hard to be fair and balanced, and I'm just, you know, I always let people know that. But something is going on in this state, and you have had the largest crowds of any candidate out there. I mean, massive crowds of people. Yesterday, you were speaking to a huge crowd, 2 hours. I watched as you took question after question. You answered those questions, no air conditioning. Are you sensing that something is happening? And if so, what do you think it is? Why are people being attracted to your campaign?
2: I think it's not me. I think it's the liberty and less government, Todd. And I think there's also a repulsion of the career D.C. politician. The politician, and it's not just Senator Blackburn, it's Congressman Rose as well, their unwillingness to debate, to take the fishbowl and set it on the stage and take questions from the public, and then let's rebut those together. I think there's I saw when Congressman Rose decided, you know, at first he said, we're going to do the debate, Channel 5 in Nashville is going to do, whether or not Marsha showed up. And then he reneged on that promise. And I will tell you, the collective head drop by the under 35 generation, he lost then. That's the day I won.
1: I have noticed that the crowds coming to your events are young. Yes. And I think these are young conservatives, maybe coming out of Turning Point USA, who feel like they have just been betrayed by the Republican Party.
2: So Charlie Kirk was a Christ and Constitution person, right? I mean, some of his haters were because he stuck to those things. And Charlie was not a perfect person, just as Washington certainly is. I'm not. But he stayed with that message, and I think that resounds. I think that there's a generation of Americans, of Tennesseans today, that are looking for assertive, foundational truth. They're tired of a group of men and women who have promised to do these three things or these five things: conservative constitutional principles, you know, Second Amendment rights, lower taxes, you name it, and the affordability crisis that many aren't willing to talk about, because it's a real thing. I think it is Biden precipitated, but it is a real thing. And I think they're ready to hear someone who will address those issues, even if they don't agree with me on some of them.
1: I think the Republican Party is missing the mark on a lot of that, and especially when it comes to the affordability issue. You've got a lot of kids out there, and they call this program, and they're working two and three jobs.
2: Yes.
1: They still can't afford to make ends meet. That should not be the case in America.
2: So let's take that on in Tennessee. Let's do the things that government can do without behaving like socialist or Marxist. Let's lower the tax burden. Let's take that 4% state grocery sales tax off. I think it's going to generate local revenue, because I think most Tennesseans are going to spend those dollars on things that they need and generate revenue in Shelby County and Roane County and Sullivan County. Let's reform property tax in Tennessee. Let's stop the taxation against unrealized capital gains, so that every 4 or 5 years we have an assessment of the value, and it broadens and deepens the base at which we can be taxed against. That impacts home ownership. It impacts rent. And I think that think those messages and that resolve, and those are bills that I've carried. I mean, it's not just a new idea. I think it's time to get back to that.
1: Is it safe to say that the Republican Party as a whole has changed? Trump has changed it. It is. We've got a lot of populists that have come into the party. What does the Republican Party look like moving forward?
2: I think we're more closely aligned with our Tennessee Republican Party guiding principles than we are the national platform. So our Tennessee Republican Party guiding principles are 18 assertions there: that our rights come from God, that they're inviolate, that life begins at conception. Things that we've allowed the national party to compromise on. References to Almighty God in our Tennessee Republican Party guiding principles were extricated from the national party. And I think that's problematic for lots of young people. I think that Tennessee should lead the way to push that back to where we were, and I hope to be able to lead that.
1: Monty Fritz joining us here in studio. Maybe you have a question you would like to ask. Give us a call, 901-260-5926. That's 901-260-5926. Website, Fritz, the number 4, TN.com. 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We've got to take a quick break here. Can you stick around?
2: Yes, sir.
1: For a few more minutes?
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1: All right. Well, we're excited to have Monty Fritz joining us. 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
3: 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Todd Starnes.
1: 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We're halfway through the year, but there's still plenty of time to change how you feel by the end of it. Right now in July, maybe you're feeling frustrated. It's hot, your clothes fit tighter than you'd like, and you're tired of avoiding pictures or saying, you know what, I'll start the diet next week. But imagine this, just 1 month from now, in August, you could already be sleeping better, feeling more energy during the day, and noticing that your clothes are fitting a little looser. By September, you may be looking in the mirror and seeing real changes, losing inches and pounds going down on the scale. By October and November, those small changes can really start adding up. 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And I know because I've been there, and you can do this, just like so many of our listeners.
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1: All right. Welcome back, everybody. It's the Todd Starr's Radio Show. And I will say this. I was getting a note. I'm not sure I can read this. Paul Shanklin, who used to be Rush Limbaugh's parody guy, lives here in Tennessee and sent a note. I'll share it with you off air. But anyway, we appreciate Shanklin. He's a good guy. We have Monty Fritz joining us. He is running for governor. And again, you know, it on paper, it doesn't work. What you are doing doesn't work here. You don't have tens of millions of dollars coming from out of state or out of country groups. This is all grassroots here.
2: Yes, it is, and that's the beauty of it. I think that's the appeal for many of the young people. There's a great rejection, especially from the 40 and under crowd, and I would even offer some of my generation, for the profanity of money that has to go into a statewide political campaign, or even the congressional districts. Millions of dollars. It becomes a donor class, seniority-based thing, rather than who's the better candidate. So we're trying our best to upset that. I always have two words for folks, and I've heard it since last September when we decided to run. Well, Monty, you can't raise enough money. You don't know enough people. And I'd say, but God. And so I feel called. I'm certain of that. There's no prophetic thing that I'm just, you know, that I've been given, that anybody's given me necessarily, that we're going to just trounce the other candidates electorally. But I do think I fully will be surprised if we don't win this on August 6th. I think it's that significant.
1: I will say this, and I agree with you. I've shared this with the other candidates. I actually asked John Rose on this program. He says, I'm upset that he's really upset that Marsha will not debate him. I said, well, Monty Fritz told me that he would love to debate you. Oh, yeah, we can't do that. Yeah. I mean, wait a second.
2: Well, we had the Young Republicans up in East Tennessee set up a debate, Todd, and Marsha didn't respond. John did, and he put some crazy conditions on it. He didn't want, he wanted me to answer all the questions first and then him answer them, which I thought was a little bit unfair. So we worked through that. But he refused to be on the stage at the same time, and he was obviously uncomfortable. I think that people across Tennessee, from the Mississippi River to the Smoky Mountains, they're saying, if these two great people, if they're unwilling to debate, how are they going to respond when crisis or urgency hits in Tennessee?
1: That's a good question. Let's go to the phone lines. We've got some calls. Let's start with Nathan, listening to us in Tietam County, Tennessee. Nathan, what's your question for Mr. Fritz?
18: So I'm a high school student in Tipton County, Tennessee, and we've had trouble starting a Turning Point USA chapter. If you're elected, how are you going to help make sure the right to freedom of speech is in every Tennessee school?
2: Thank you. I appreciate that question. First, in an open vocal advocacy, I have friends that are part of Turning Point that are experiencing this in East Tennessee, and oftentimes school leadership is playing silly games like we can't find a sponsor or something to be able to support these chapters. I think that there's a strong desire for young people like yourself to want to be in a group where that they can express and grow together in Christian constitutional principles, and shame on those school systems that don't want to embrace that. We will infuse some of that into the curriculum. I can promise you, as governor of the state of Tennessee, we're going to infuse Christ and Constitution into public education in Tennessee.
1: Nathan, don't hang up. We're going to get your information. We want to get some more intel and see if we might be able to help you out as well. And Senator and State Representative, we'll pass along that information to you. Nathan, thank you for that. Let's go to Memphis. Susan is listening to us. Susan, what's your question for the State Representative?
19: Hi, thank you so much. we appreciate Representative Fritz and all of your very conservative views. However, Representative, we have many friends who are very involved in pro-life ministries and organizations, and there is a concern among that group of people that you're very pro-life, yet abolitionist point of view might hinder women from coming and seeking pro-life ministry help because it will possibly lead to prosecution of mothers who have had abortions. Would you please address that? Thank you.
1: Susan, we're gonna let the representative address it, but we're coming up on a mandatory break, and unless you can answer that in 5 seconds. Can you stick around for a few more minutes?
2: Yes.
1: We have Monty Fritz with us, and Susan, we're going to have him answer that question about the pro-life movement. If you've got a call, give us a holler, 901-260-5926. That's 901-260-5926. I'm Todd Stearns. This is the Todd Stearns Radio.

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1: Learn more at
2: News, I'm Therese Crowley. Remembering what mattered, with a Capitol Rotunda farewell for the late Senator Lindsey Graham, Congresswoman Sherry Biggs from his home state of South Carolina.
3: What made Lindsey exceptional was his ability to work on difficult issues while maintaining personal relationships with people who disagreed with him. He believed that conversations mattered. He believed that showing up mattered.
2: President Trump tells Fox he was very much a hawk, but reveals Graham thought it was time to make a deal with Iran. The president just met Israel's prime minister about that in the Oval Office after a sit-down with Ukraine's President Zelensky over Russia. All three attending Graham's funeral at National Cathedral this afternoon, and the Senate will honor Graham tonight with a vote for Russia's sanctions. Amid all this, oil tumbles another $5 a barrel to $78. 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
23: Here's your latest weather forecast from the talk of the town, 97.7 FM and 1570 AM. For today, we'll have a chance of showers and thunderstorms with a high near 80. For tonight, skies will be mostly cloudy with a chance of rain with a low near 60. Wednesday, we'll have a chance of rain showers with highs in the upper 70s. Wednesday night will be mostly cloudy with a low near 50. Thursday will be mostly sunny with a high near 80. Thursday night will be mostly clear with a low near 60. And Friday will be sunny with highs in the mid-80s. That's your latest weather forecast from the talk of the town. 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
9: All right, welcome back, everybody. This is the Todd Starnes Radio Show. By the way, coming up, Josh Jones, our chief political strategist, Liberty University grad. We're gonna and he's a he lives right there on that border, you know, between Tennessee and Virginia. But we're going to check in with him on the whole Cracker Barrel story. You know, they finally, Monty Fritz, who is running for governor, is joining us in studio. They finally decided to get rid of the CEO who spent $700 million to turn it Cracker Barrel into basically a boutique for millennials.
10: Yes. DEI and cocktails are not what you go to Cracker Barrel for. We all, those of us that love Cracker Barrel, know that you can go from Santa Fe to South Carolina and get consistent bacon and eggs and sausage and biscuits and sweet tea and coffee. Why would you depart from that?
9: It's a great question. And again, you're driving cross country. You've got a choice. You know, do you want to have a good family meal? You do go to Cracker Barrel. If you want to get into a fist fight, you go to Waffle House. So, I mean, it's...
10: Well, I do both. I haven't had any fist fights in Waffle House. They're open later. But I'm a big eggs and bacon person, so I enjoy both. But I'll have to take that cautionary warning.
9: Can I tell you when I knew things were turning in the culture for the worse? I had been at Fox News for many years. Flew back home to I was speaking at Gaylord back when it was Opry. I still call it the Opryland Hotel, and I was so excited to sit down for a good country breakfast. And I just ordered biscuits and gravy, and they said, we only serve bagels. And I'm like, wow, we got defeated again. I just...
10: it's like coming to Memphis and not being able to get grits.
9: Or barbecue. Yeah, it's like, what's up with that? So anyway, let's go to the phones here. Dean in East Memphis. Dean, you are on the air with Monty Fritz.
11: Hey, Todd. Hey, Monty. How's it going?
10: Good, Dean. It's good to hear from you, brother.
11: Good to, and good to have seen you last night. And Todd, I just want to say thank you for hosting him today. At first, people see that big giant window sticker on the back of my truck and say, who's Monty Fritz? I said, he's the only Christian constitutional conservative running for governor of Tennessee. And I tell people where to go look at the website, where to go on Facebook. And I also tell people nobody... Everybody wants to debate everybody but Monty, and I think they're scared. And I think, and I've also told people that I think you're definitely the dark horse to win this whole thing.
10: Thank you, Dean.
9: Dean, I appreciate that call, and thank you for that. 901-260-5926 if you have a question for Monty Fritz.
10: Todd, could we answer the young lady's question?
9: Yes, I wanted to go back to that. Yes. So she called you. She called you out on being an abolitionist.
10: Yes.
9: How do you, because you are pretty, I mean, you are a pro-life candidate.
10: I think that abortion is murder, period. And I think that we must provide equal protection under the law for all children from conception on. Again, our Tennessee Republican Party guiding principles and God's Word asserts that life begins at conception, right? And it's a great blessing. Some things important. I think many people have been misled in the pro-life a movement by Planned Parenthood, because they've attacked this, and they've allowed Planned Parenthood to permeate their thought process, and I hope they'll reject that. First, under the Tennessee Constitution, we can't make retroactive law. Whatever law we would pass would be in effect from that day forward. I think the law is a teacher. I think God's law is a teacher. God's law teaches us that we can't do enough, that we need that perfect lamb, Jesus, to be saved. I think civil law does that same thing, and it asserts some consequences for our behaviors. I think that if we indeed believe that that child, that life begins at conception, to not provide equal protection under the law is a derelict thing for us to do civilly. And I think that means that the doctors, those hideous monsters that have performed hundreds of abortions, should be held accountable. I think that those dads who were part of the decision process have some accountability, and they must be held accountable. I think the moms do. I think I heard a story the other day. I told this one last night. There was a young lady said she had been forced to have an abortion when she was young by her parents. I got to tell you, that's child abuse. And it's not only it's a sin, but it should be a crime. We should hold a civil accountability for those things. I think God's going to judge us, Todd. I think if he is the same yesterday, today, and forevermore, then he will look at the altars of Molech and Baal from 3,000 years ago, the same as he looks at those altars today where we refuse to have an accountability for the murder of children. And I think it's time that we provide that equal protection under the law.
9: Monty, I want to get in one more question before I know you have to skedaddle out of here. When you look at this country right now, what would you say is the number one issue facing our nation right now?
10: I think that it's a lack of confidence in our elected officials. I think that we have allowed those of us in public office have allowed ourselves to be compromised. We don't stand up for those things that we assert that we hold true. And I think that younger generation, part of the reason they're drawn to this liberty and less government message is because we're not pulling any punches on that. I think that there's a disengagement at the polls. I talked to a man last night at the place we stayed. He said, "Why should I go vote, Fritz?" He said, you people are all liars. You get it? I mean, it was candid, very candid mm-hmm. conversation. And I appreciate that. But we have to turn it around. We have to turn that so that people in Tennessee think that someone in Nashville is honest to God working for them, no matter what demographic they come from, no matter what their income level is, that someone is standing up and fighting for their God-given rights.
9: And that
10: I hope to get an opportunity to do that.
9: And that is a message that every single Republican running needs to hear. Monty Fritz, good to see you. And thank you for bringing your wife along. Wow, such a delight.
10: She's the best part of me. Can Denise say hello to Tennessee?
9: Yeah. But pull up the microphone here. And Denise, we're excited to have you in studio.
12: Thank you so much. It's been an absolute pleasure.
9: Have you been? So you're out on the road. You're not having to cook and all that stuff. You're getting good meals and everything. Monty making stops on the way. And
12: well, no, I'm not cooking. I'm missing cooking. And a lot of times we're eating at Waffle House at 10 and 11 o'clock at night. That's our only meal because we just don't stop.
9: Nothing wrong with that. Of course, now you guys have Bucky. We have Bucky's here in Tennessee, mm-hmm. so I hope that makes the stop. And Dolly Parton's got her own place now, I guess, a truck stop.
12: Yes.
9: So.
10: Yeah, we prefer the small places. I prefer the mom and pops.
9: Yeah.
10: Now, I do like Cracker Barrel, and we do like Waffle House, but one of the great things about this journey has been going to restaurants that are owned by a family. Because there's a real passion, a love for what they're doing there.
9: I love that. And I can tell you the other campaigns are listening to everything we're saying because I've already gotten messages trying to get the other candidates on the show. So there you go. Thank you for that, Monty. No, I'm just kidding. The other thing I really appreciate about what you said, and we're going to leave it here, is that you said nice things about your opponents. And I think we need to remember we got good people running on the Republican side of the aisle across America. So
10: we do. And all of us on all sides of the aisle are created in the image of God, and we should be able to dissent and disagree and debate and still love one another.
9: It's like here on the Todd Stern Show, I'm a big Tennessee fan. Parker here is an Auburn guy, and, you know, we hate each other and say terrible things about, you know, each other's mothers during football season, but, you know, we get along nice during the rest of the time.
10: Well, the great thing about being an Auburn fan is you can always repent.
9: Wow. I love Monty Fritz. That's great. All right. Monty Fritz, everybody. Monty, good to see you, my
10: friend.
9: Thank
10: you, brother.
9: All right. Good luck. Safe travels. Hang tight. We've got Josh Jones coming up next.
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2: All right, welcome back, everybody. It's the Todd Starnes Radio Show. And I love those kinds of candidates because they're really not politicians. They're out there wanting to truly make a difference. And it's a fun thing to see. We're going to be getting other candidates on across the nation. We're working on getting Mike Rogers, who's running for the Senate in Michigan, and we hope to have him on next week on the program. Well, I want to go right away to the Patriot Mobile Newsmaker line, say hello to our good buddy, Josh Jones, our chief political strategist. And, Josh, I don't know if you heard, we were talking about you in the last segment and about Cracker Barrel and its CEO, and they've decided to give her the heave-ho after she nearly destroyed and bankrupted Cracker Barrel.
13: Yeah, you're not wrong. I mean,
2: bankrupted Cracker Barrel.
10: Yeah, you're not wrong. I mean, after that awful redesign that they attempted, and then the public

0: on that morning because, you know, they have breakfast food, they have lunch food, so everybody's happy for the family.
1: Yeah, and I mean, they were basically turning them into dentist office. I mean, it just really had no appeal. So I'm glad they brought the clutter back. I'm glad they brought back old Uncle Herschel, and let's hope they saw the error of their ways.
0: Exactly.
1: Josh, a lot of political news to get to, and we've been talking a lot about Senator John Thune. Went on Hannity's show last night. Thune, I mean, there were softball questions, no doubt about it. Thune says there are 15 senators opposed to nuking the filibuster. And I'm wondering if Thune is Thune making his point that he's really not opposed to the president. He just can't get anything done because of the slim majority.
0: Look, that might be the case, and you might be right. I mean, if there truly are 15 senators who are against nuking the filibuster here, the reality is we don't have the votes to pass the Save America Act. As you know, as important as it is and as much as we should, the votes aren't there, the votes aren't there. I think where the issue lies for a lot of voters and a lot of people is that necessarily, maybe up until this point, maybe they're changing their strategy, hasn't been communicated effectively in a sense that get it out to people, particularly Republican voters, as to why this isn't happening. Because, look, I'll be the first to admit, Congress is a very complicated system in terms of how it actually works. And if you're not, you know, an effective messenger going out there and saying why things are happening a certain way, people are going to get angry with you, and rightfully so. So I think, look, if Thune's right and the votes aren't there, there's 15 votes who aren't going to nuke the filibuster, look, you just got to tell people that, and that's a more motivation to elect more Republican senators this November.
1: So Senator Roger Marshall, who's out of Kansas, very upset, and he said that his elderly parents are angry with him because they're watching Newsmax and Fox News Channel. And he says his own parents are upset with him because they're not moving through the president's agenda. I think he's mad at the wrong people. He needs to be taking a good long look in the mirror. What say you?
0: Yeah, look, the answer is always somewhere in the middle, right? Look, Congress needs to be doing more. Congress, by intention, by design, by the founders, obviously is meant to be a slow-moving beast. But at the same time, that doesn't mean sit on your hands and do nothing. Particularly when you have a midterm election coming up, you need to give people a reason to come out and vote. So look, I think there's a healthy median here in terms of, you know, pushing Congress to take action and do things, but also recognizing the fact that the legislative process takes time. Now, all that to say, they need to move quicker on the president's agenda, particularly with the midterms coming up. You know, we only might have majorities in both chambers for a couple more months here. So you really have to lock in and get some things across the finish line.
1: You are representing a lot of candidates across the nation. I know you've been out last week. You were out on the road. How are things going out there? What are you guys sensing as we head into November?
0: Yeah, we're less than 100 days until the election, so it's really crunch time, and this is really the point, and you are going to see it. I mean, if you look on Twitter, you see people answering calls all the time of this thing's getting super busy with the election, and people are starting to tune in, and that's why you see all these ads starting to run. I think number one issue that you're seeing across the board right now is cost of living. That's what people are caring about, affordability, and how they're going to put food on the, you know, on their table for their family, how they're going to send their kids to a good education. So look, midterms are, you know, they're here. People are paying attention, and it's going to be super competitive heading into November.
1: Tell me about this race out of Virginia, Jen Kiggins. I know she's got a brand new ad out there. What are her chances?
0: Yeah, so Jen Kagan's down in Virginia's 2nd District. That's down where the Norfolk base, military base is. Super competitive seat. It's really the bellwether for the rest of the country, frankly. And if you look back historically, that's typically been the trend. It's a very high military population district. It's very swingy. It goes back and forth between the Republicans and Democrats. So, yeah, Jen put out her first ad highlighting her bio as a, you know, a nurse practitioner, a military background, mom of four. And she's done a great job in Congress. She's been one of the most bipartisan members, or ranked one of the most bipartisan members in terms of actually getting things done, circling back to people feeling like, you know, Congress is just sitting on their hands. Jen, at least, is one of those outliers where she's actually getting some bills across the finish line. So, look, Virginia 2 is an important one for people to pay attention to. We're running a great campaign so far and feel confident. But really, I mean, it's one of those races that are going to set the tone for the rest of the country.
1: Joshua Jones joining us on the Patriot Mobile Newsmaker line, our chief political strategist. Got to follow him on X. So he's doing a lot of great work around the country. And we always appreciate you taking time to hang out with us. By the way,

0: Josh, I got a note from one of your family members saying they had already ordered the Golden Age. And I said, well, you might want to order two because you, sir, are featured prominently in the book.
1: I appreciate that. Yeah. Yeah. My mom told me the other day, I was catching up with her on the phone on the way back from Texas. And she's saying that how she had ordered a book. So look, I'm having to contribute to another sell. No, I appreciate it. I'm looking forward to reading it myself.
0: Well, yeah, it's you're going to love it. It's a good read. And we hope to see you down at the big shindig, the book launch shindig. If not, we'll catch up to you somewhere out there on the campaign trail. I want to give you the last word here. Early voting underway across many parts of the country. What's your message to the voters?
1: Look, the message at the end of the day is you have to take a long, hard look and remember what the Democrats did just 2 years ago. I mean, with Biden in office and Democrat majorities in Congress, I mean, you saw record inflation, record number of border crossings, and frankly, life just getting worse across the board. You may, feel frustrated that things aren't moving quick enough, but at the end of the day, someone you agree with 80% of the time is better than someone you agree with 5% of the time, which in that case would obviously be the Democrats. So look, reality is lock in. We are less than 100 days from the election. Go vote if you're in a state that has early voting. And if not, be ready on election day, grab 10 of your friends and go out and vote for Republicans. And if your friends aren't Republicans, don't remind them to go vote.
0: Well said. All right. Josh Jones, great advice. All right, my friend, good to see you, and be safe out there on the campaign trail.
1: Thanks, Todd.
0: All right, good man right there, getting Republicans elected to Congress. All right, coming up, let me tell you, we're going to be talking to Mary Walter. Bishop E.W. Jackson is going to be here as well. We're going to have a jam-packed last hour of the show coming up. Also want to tell you, this segment of the Todd Stern Show brought to you by our friends at Newsmax. Millions of Americans agree with President Trump, and they're switching to Newsmax. They're watching great shows, Greta, Carl Higbee, Rob Schmidt. 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You're going to be able to also watch some pretty darn incredible documentaries from Mike Huckabee to Melania Trump. And once you start Newsmax Plus, well, folks, you're not going to stop. 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Hour three of the big show coming up, and it is a perfect time for you to go and pre-order a copy of The Golden Age, How Trump Saved America. Was able to autograph a copy for Monty Fritz and his wife as they were able to scoot out the door. And looking forward, though, to you reading the book and helping us not only change America, but continue the America First movement. All right, hang tight, everybody. Got to take a quick break. Your top of the hour news, ToddStearns.com. Go and check all of that out. 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We'll be right back.
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8: A celebration of life. I'm Lisa Brady, Fox News, just beginning at Washington's National Cathedral for Lindsey Graham. President Trump will be among those paying tribute to the late senator after an earlier ceremony in the Capitol Rotunda, where Vice President and former Senator J.D. Vance said Graham could disagree without being disagreeable.
9: I choose to remember Lindsey Graham as a person who could fight with you on one issue, but fight for you on another issue.
8: Adding that because Graham loved people, he was willing to reason with them and respect them. NATO Secretary General Mark Rutte telling Fox,
10: he was tough, but he was also extremely kind, a real human being. So yes, he will be missed. He was an important person, a force for good on the world stage.
8: Ukraine's president and Israel's prime minister traveled to Washington for today's funeral, and they each met with President Trump earlier today, the White House calling both meetings positive and productive. As a pause in U.S. strikes on Iran continues, President Trump still insisting the U.S. controls the Strait of Hormuz, telling Fox and Friends a blockade of Iranian ports is powerful.
11: We opened the blockade because we had the confines of a deal, so we did it. And then we put it back because they broke the deal. They break the deal. We cannot have them break deals anymore.
8: Right. Iran remains publicly defiant.
12: Yesterday, the president appeared optimistic about the possibility of a deal, as reports indicate Oman presented a proposal to Iran that would open the Strait of Hormuz. We do know from July 24th to the 26th, 29 vessels passed through this critical waterway, according to international shipping data.
8: Fox's Trey Yingst in Tel Aviv. A convicted killer just put to death in Florida for the rape and murder of an 11-year-old girl. James Duckett was an ex-cop who denied committing the on-duty crime in 1987. His death, the first of a rare double execution scheduled in Florida today. The U.S. Supreme Court denying separate requests to stop either one. 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
8: A 25-year-old Texas man accused of leaving his young daughter in a car on purpose is charged with capital murder.
16: Lorenzo Rodriguez is accused of keeping his 2-year-old daughter inside a locked car while he slept in his home after a night of drinking. Police suspect the child died from being in a hot car, given the temperature that day in Midland, Texas, was around 99 degrees, according to the National Weather Service. It's believed the temperature in that car may have risen to more than 130 degrees. In Texas, capital murder can be charged for a limited number of offenses, including if someone's actions result in the death of a child under 15 years of age. Police are continuing to investigate the case. Gernal Scott, Fox News.
8: A curfew remains in place in Menasha, Wisconsin, one of the areas hit by an EF3 tornado yesterday.
17: There's so many low-hanging wires and low-hanging branches. It's just not safe to send vehicles down those roads yet.
8: Menasha Police Chief Matthew Albrecht says cleanup is needed before traffic can resume. It may take days to fully restore power as well. For now, damage assessments continue and a search for possible victims. But so far, no casualties reported. The online gambling industry is pouring money into the midterm elections.
18: Sports betting companies have spent at least $72 million so far, according to a Reuters news agency report, supporting midterm candidates, Democrats and Republicans, hoping to influence state legislation. Online sportsbooks DraftKings, FanDuel, Fanatics, and Bet365 launched the Win for America Super PAC together last November. It funnels money to Democrats through the American Future Political Action Committee and Republicans through the new American Conservative Fund. The industry is the largest donor in the midterm so far, behind cryptocurrency and technology, according to the corporate watchdog Public Citizen. Chris Foster, Fox News.
8: Right now, the Dow's up 588 points, a rally fueled by strong earnings reports. Elise Brady, Fox News.
19: Here's your latest weather forecast from the Talk of the Town, 97.7 FM and 1570 AM. For today, we'll have a chance of showers and thunderstorms with a high near 80. For tonight, skies will be mostly cloudy with a chance of rain with a low near 60. Wednesday, we'll have a chance of rain showers with highs in the upper 70s. Wednesday night will be mostly cloudy with a low near 50. Thursday will be mostly sunny with a high near 80. Thursday night will be mostly clear with a low near 60. And Friday will be sunny with highs in the mid-80s. That's your latest weather forecast from the Talk of the Town.
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0: And hello, everybody. Welcome to the Todd Stearns Radio Program. Happy to have you with us. Hour three of the big show. A lot going on. Coming up, we're going to be talking to Mary Walter, the mayor of New York City, now releasing what many are calling a hit list that includes the names and the addresses of wealthy New Yorkers who own more than one home. We're going to be talking to Mary Walter about that. Also, a big controversy in Minnesota over transgender dolls for four-year-olds to teach them all about what it means to be transgender with removable body parts. It's basically like a perverted transgender Mr. Potato Head. So we're going to be talking to Mary Walter about that in just a little while. Right now, though, a big, big story involving the White House releasing a huge report on the wokeness that's really infected the Smithsonian Museums in our nation's capital. I want to bring into the conversation a great American patriot and a great pastor, Bishop E.W. Jackson, president of STAND, Staying True to America's National Destiny. Bishop, good to have you back with us.
1: Todd, great to be with you. Thanks for inviting me.
0: Well, there were a lot of shocking components to this Smithsonian report. I was still kind of hung up on the Mickey Mouse as an example of blackface. I'm wondering, what were some of the most egregious things that set you off?
1: Well, when you hear, once again, I've already heard this before, politeness is white supremacy. And you just wonder, what world do these people come from? Because to me, it's really not only an attack on civility, it's an attack on Judeo-Christian principles. I mean, do unto others as you would have them do unto you. Being polite is just a way of being mannerly and decent. But oh, no, it's white supremacy. But you know, it's important to people to know, this has been going on for a long time because you may recall, I organized a protest when they put Margaret Sanger in the Civil Rights Museum of the Portrait Gallery, and they ultimately had to remove her. So they've been up to these shenanigans for a while.
0: Well, they have, and the wokeness has really, it's been infecting the museums for a very long time as well. And I'm just wondering why. What do you think the end game here is by turning the Smithsonian museums, especially the ones that focus on American history, woke?
1: Todd, it's very clear. It's the transformation of our culture. In order to transform America, you've got to disconnect us from our true history. You can't talk about the nobility and the virtue of the founding fathers. You can't talk about the beauty of a country that gives more individual liberty, has guaranteed more individual liberty and human dignity than any other nation on earth. You've got to talk about things that you think will cause people to resent America, be bitter against America, believe that America is essentially so flawed that you got to have a revolution or fundamental transformation. I think that's really what the end game is.
0: On the Patriot Mobile Newsmaker line, we're honored to have Bishop E.W. Jackson, president of STAND. By the way, the website address, standamerica.us, that's standamerica.us. I guess the big question, how do we fix all of this, Bishop?
1: You know, we've got to go back to the fundamentals. I say, you know, America doesn't need fundamental transformation. We need to restore the fundamentals. And I think it's broad and it's hard, Todd, because we got to go back to what our schools are teaching kids, because remember, these people protesting outside these immigration centers and these people believing all these weird things, they've been taught this stuff for years. Howard Zinn's People's History of the United States. I'm confident a lot of that stuff comes out of that pernicious book that teaches people to hate America. So we got to go back to the beginning. But we've also got to reassert the Judeo-Christian cultural foundations of our nation. We're not perfect. I know that. But we've been better than any other nation on earth. It's not even a close call for, again, human flourishing, the standard of living, recognizing people's dignity as human beings. So I think we've just got to forcefully reassert that, but we're also going to demand that our institutions reflect that as well.
0: You know, Bishop, I have to imagine that this is part of a more nefarious thing, where you've got the rise of the Democratic Socialists. Many of them are winning their primary races across the nation. These are kids. I mean, these are basically young people, either Gen Zers or millennials, who've been taught that America is bad, that America, our way of life, has to change. And I'm wondering if that's a big part of all of this.
1: Oh, I think that's essentially what this is. I mean, and the sad reality is you have to skew history in order to get people to believe that, because if they understood the true nature of Marxism, socialism, communism, the genocidal nature, the people it's starved, the people it's incarcerated, the people it's tortured, I would think they would say, well, you know, I don't think that's what we want. But instead they're told, well, we're going to do it the right way. We're going to have Marxism, socialism, communism light. It's never worked in human history, and it won't work this time either.
0: Again, Bishop, I'm so excited about your ministry and the organization that you are leading. Tell our listeners what Staying True to America's National Destiny is all about, what you guys are up to.
1: Our mission is to bring Americans together across racial and cultural lines to uphold our Judeo-Christian heritage and values as one nation under God. I mean, that's it in a nutshell. While others are trying to rip us apart, we are saying we got to come together around a set of shared values that I believe this country was founded on. And we are going all across the country. I have something now called the Truth Tour, facts about American history you were never taught. And I basically try to reteach people the true version of American history, not the Howard Zinn version. I'm amazed. I go places, I ask, how many of you have heard of Howard Zinn's book, The People's History of the United States? I get very few hands go up. I said, and yet this book has perhaps had more influence on American history than any other ever written. So that's just one of the projects we're working on. They can go to our website and find out about more.
0: Well, I'm so glad that you're speaking truth to the culture. We need that. You know, we broadcast our show from Memphis, Tennessee, and Bishop, I will tell you, every black megachurch in this city is mobilized, and they are campaigning in the sanctuaries, in some cases, for Democrat candidates. One of them is, in fact, one of these Democratic socialists. Meanwhile, predominantly white evangelical churches, they're sitting on their hands in their pews, not engaging the culture. And that concerns Bishop, because when you don't have churches engaged in the culture, and again, we're not telling you who to vote for, we're just telling you to vote your values, but when you've got a large swath of the Christian population and they're sitting this stuff out, I just think that spells bad news for the country.
1: Oh, it spells the doom of the country if we don't stop that. Christians have got to get fully engaged and involved. We've got to bring our values into the public square. And those black churches that are caught up in supporting stuff that is contrary to all the values that they say that they believe in, I say they're teaching their people to be racial beings, not human beings. If you're a racial being, race is all that matters. But if you're a human being, you relate to people on the basis of their shared humanity. And we've got to get back to that instead of repeating the folly of the antebellum South, where many slave masters were teaching people that to be white was to be Christian, or to be Christian was to be white. We've got to get back to teaching the Judeo-Christian values and the humanity that God loves all of us as human beings, rather than he separates us based upon the color of our skin.
0: And Bishop, since I've got you on the phone, you know, one of these pastors actually said to the congregation that Jesus was a socialist and that Christians should be socialist. How do you respond to that?
1: I say, well, then you must be getting ready to go to a socialist hell, because that's certainly not going to be what heaven is all about. Look, this is a lie. It is the idea of promoting an ideology from a man, Karl Marx, who hated God, hated Christianity, hated everything about the Bible, and you're promoting that as some kind of revelation for the truth, just to me shows either that you're not a Christian, or somewhere along the way you completely lost your way and fell into heresy. We got to get back to preaching what the Word of God says, not my opinion, not yours, not the Republicans or the Democrats' opinion, but what the Word of God actually says. And Jesus said he wanted us to be one, but one around what? One around our understanding of the truth that he gave us.
0: Bishop E.W. Jackson, president of Stand, Staying True to America's National Destiny. Bishop, always good to hear from you, and we'll get you back on the show very, very soon. Thank you again.
1: Thank you, Todd. God bless you.
0: All right. There you go. Good man, the bishop. He just tells it like it is, and I appreciate that. But again, when you look at what's happening with the Smithsonian and these museums, this is a direct result of what they're teaching our kids in these taxpayer-funded schools. All right, we've got to take a break here, ladies and gentlemen. 901-260-5926, our telephone number. This is the Todd Stern Show.
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0: We're halfway through the year, but there's still plenty of time to change how you feel by the end of it. Right now in July, maybe you're feeling frustrated. It's hot, your clothes fit tighter than you'd like, and you're tired of avoiding pictures or saying, you know what, I'll start the diet next week. But imagine this, just 1 month from now, in August, you could already be sleeping better, feeling more energy during the day, and noticing that your clothes are fitting a little looser. By September, you may be looking in the mirror and seeing real changes, losing inches and pounds going down on the scale. By October and November, those small changes can really start adding up. 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
0: All right, welcome back. This is the Todd Stearns Radio Show. Good to have you with us. Our telephone number, 901-260-5926. That's 901-260-5926. Interesting story here, and I'm trying to figure out if this is actual justification for office wardrobe. The headline of the story from the New York Post, this is terrible, thigh will be done. White-collar men wearing shorts to work sparks global outrage. According to the New York Post, men are getting a leg up on their job. Businessmen, executives, and finance bros are spicing up their clothes this summer, ditching stuffy slacks in the workplace for breezy, leisurely shorts to beat the heat. Unfortunately, while guys on the grind are enjoying the airy wardrobe swap, gals, grossed out by their body hair, desperately want the fashion fad to come to a full stop. They say it is the hottest controversy of the fashion season. This is fascinating. According to the New York Post, one office worker says, headed to the office in shorts, I never gave a... Oh, you can't say that word. Anyway, he paired his shorts with knee-length black bottoms with an open short-sleeve pinstripe. Helen has stormed into the studio, and we have Ian. And so, first of all, Parker, you're one of these guys.
14: I guess I am.
0: You're wearing the shorts. Helen, I have to ask you, do Parker's hairy legs really... like gross you out?
15: You're right, I'm super disturbed. And both techies today, Ian the intern is also wearing shorts.
0: Is this true?
15: It's true. Ian, this stand up. I'm just kidding.
0: No, don't stand up. Yeah, we
15: nobody wants to see that.
16: In my defense, it is 96 degrees outside right now. I usually wear either like normal church pants or jeans, but this is the one exception I'll make.
0: Is wearing the shorts in the summertime. Shorts. All right, Helen, what say you?
15: I have to be subjected to seeing these pasty legs around the office Wow. now all the time.
0: Pasty legs?
15: I don't know if Ian has ever seen the sun.
16: You know, you might be right about that.
14: I will say, I'm going to defend Ian. I support this point. In the summer, I think it's completely fine.
16: Thank you.
14: Now, in the fall, winter, pants.
0: Oh, well, you got to in the winter. I mean, that's just cold. But we normally keep it pretty cold in here in the studios anyway. You know, and when you walk into the building, it's, you know, 68, 69 degrees. Only because we have a lot of equipment, so.
15: That's true.
0: All right.
15: Todd, I would never probably see you wear shorts.
0: No. No, you would not.
15: Exactly.
0: No, so. I normally wear a tie on the beach, you know.
15: Wow.
0: I loosen it from the collar just, you know, to be casual.
15: Undo the top button, maybe?
0: According to the New York Post, from the Big Apple to Great Britain, men on the clock are dressing down, sidestepping the white-collar uniform as temperatures surge to sweltering highs. I'm wondering, ladies and gentlemen, have you noticed this trend? Are guys showing up to the office wearing shorts? You know, here's the problem. It's, you know, it's the kind of a short, you know, that you're wearing.
16: Yeah.
0: I mean, you don't want the short shorts from like the 1970s. You don't want to see somebody's pasty thigh.
15: That's true.
0: Right?
16: I agree with that. I've seen a lot more guys wearing the short shorts now. Quite frankly, I'm not a big fan. And to a certain level, if you're at a certain business or in a specific field, you are expected to dress the part.
14: Now, I remember going to Briarcrest. We would wear khaki shorts to school every single day. And I had a few classmates who would wear like those thigh-level short shorts. And it was... it was a weird look. Now, they could probably pull it off a little bit better than some others because they were like football players, but still was not the best look.
17: Oh, geez, hello. So there's a new study. 68% of staffers say it's acceptable for men to wear shorts in the office. That's nearly double the amount of people who are amenable to the unconventional garb in 2016. So people, I guess, are loosening up their, you know, their wardrobe. But here's one guy. They got a photograph of a guy, and it looks like he's wearing, like, a dress shirt, a tie, a suit coat. I guess these are, it's not pink. Is it salmon? Is that the color? Salmon shorts and black knee-high socks.
16: Ooh, I'm offended at that. I take personal offense.
15: I'm offended.
18: You got to finish off the look. You can't be completely formal on top and then just give up halfway and finish it off with salmon shorts while you're wearing a suit jacket and a tie.
17: Yeah.
18: That just doesn't make sense.
17: He's wearing a blue blazer. It's crazy. Helen, I mean, you're getting ready for the wedding. I mean, would you allow the wedding party to come down wearing that kind of stuff?
15: No, and I would give military orders to all the groomsmen and the groom of, if you do this wrong, you're running a lap. You're doing push-ups.
17: Oh, you got to do the push-ups. What was it Monty Fritz was talking about doing push-ups? Somebody was talking about doing push-ups earlier in the show.
18: I think he was talking about, like, before a youth group or a Bible study.
17: Oh, yeah, yeah, yeah. I'm not doing it. It's hard enough. I'm still trying to understand. Why is it that men have to have their Bible study in the morning at 6 a.m.? Why can't we do a men's, instead of a men's prayer breakfast, how about a brunch?
14: You can still do the morning, but 6 a.m. is a little too early for me.
17: It is, right? Or lunch. How about a lunch, a prayer lunch? I like that. We can go with that. Anyway, ladies and gentlemen, curious to hear your thoughts here. Women at work in Tokyo have accused their male colleagues of leg hair harassment. This is an actual thing. Leg hair harassment. Blasting the shorts on shift craze and repulsion because of fuzzy shins, calves, and thighs.
15: I'm going to HR right now.
17: It's disgusting. Oh, my word. So anyway, yeah, so that's a big problem over in Tokyo right now, something called leg hair harassment. I mean, I guess if your leg hair is so long you could, like, braid it, I guess that would be problematic. But
18: I really have very strict, like, cultural rules over there. Not exactly, like, stated, but just stuff that's known.
17: It's a fair point. They seem to be more, you know, more structured, you know, in their culture. But here in America, look, I guess if it's 113 degree heat index, you can pretty much, you know, wear as little clothing as you wish, I would say. So yeah. Anyway, I got to take a break here. So that's the big latest culture story. 901-260-5926. Is this? And Monty Fritz gave the whole staff a nice ball cap. So well done. Thank you for that, Monty Fritz. All right, hang tight. Got to take a break. Mary Walter on the way. ToddStearns.com. By the way, got to go and check out our crazy stories there at ToddStearns.com. We'll be right back, everybody.

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3: Fox News. I'm John Saucier's. Members of Congress honored late South Carolina Senator Lindsey Graham, a memorial at the Capitol. Here's Vice President J.D. Vance. He was there also.
4: So I choose to remember Lindsey Graham as a man who could disagree with you without being disagreeable. I choose to remember Lindsey Graham as a person who could fight with you on one issue, but fight for you on another issue.
3: Residents are recovering after a tornado tore through northeastern Wisconsin yesterday, knocked out power to more than 30,000 people. The mayor of Menasha, Wisconsin, is Austin Hammond.
5: Recovery won't happen overnight, but you will not go through this alone. This community has always been at its best when neighbors help neighbors. And I have no doubt that that spirit will carry us through the days ahead.
3: No fatalities have been reported so far, but it could take several days before the power's back on. 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
15: Here's your latest weather forecast from the talk of the town, 97.7 FM and 1570 AM. For today, we'll have a chance of showers and thunderstorms with a high near 80. For tonight, skies will be mostly cloudy with a chance of rain with a low near 60. Wednesday, we'll have a chance of rain showers with highs in the upper 70s. Wednesday night will be mostly cloudy with a low near 50. Thursday will be mostly sunny with a high near 80. Thursday night will be mostly clear with a low near 60. And Friday will be sunny with highs in the mid 80s. That's your latest weather forecast from the talk of the town. 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
2: All right, welcome back, everybody. This is the Todd Starnes Radio Show. Good to have you with us today. I want to go right away to our Patriot Mobile Newsmaker line and say hello to the queen of talk radio, the great Newsmax contributor, Mary Walter. Mary, I hope you're doing well today.
16: Todd, again, I get to start my Tuesday with Todd Starnes. So, I mean, how much better could my day get?
2: You're a blessed woman, Mary Walter. There's really no way around that. By the way, I understand that you were trash-talking Dylan, our great audio engineer, who was on vacation.
16: Well, you know, first of all, Helen, you're dead to me now. She told our secret. No. You let him take vacation. Shouldn't they have to earn it? You just, like, let them willy-nilly take vacation, whether they deserve it or not.
2: What can I say? I'm a lovable curmudgeon. I mean, it is what it is. By the way, did Helen tell you her news?
16: No, it's not, it's obviously she can't keep a secret. What?
2: Well, clearly, Helen. All right, Helen, you are on the air with Mary. You got to tell Mary the big news.
17: I think my secret is I was on vacation before Dylan, but I got engaged while I was on vacation.
16: Oh, congratulations. Oh, my gosh, that's amazing. Where were you?
17: We were in Massachusetts. We were by the beach. It was perfect.
16: Okay, it was at the whole production where your family had to come out and surprise you. Hoo-hoo, we're here too, and you have the big party afterwards. Like, was it the production, or was it, like, normal?
17: It was kind of like a production. My parents did show up, and he hired a photographer to get the whole thing.
16: Of course. Yeah, yeah. Yeah, everything's a production now. I get it. Did he ask your father's permission first?
17: He did. I told him he had to do that.
16: And he got on a knee?
17: He did. He did.
2: And you ought to see the size of the rock on that
16: thing. I
2: got to
16: take points off for the production part of it. Not everything in life is a production. But go ahead.
17: It's true. It's true.
2: Well, I would say the size of the rock on her finger, that thing is a huge, huge ring.
16: Oh, so she's marrying well. So she's not going to have to work in radio the rest of her life. You're obviously not marrying someone who works in radio.
2: Wow. That's
16: it's true. Am I wrong?
17: No comment. No, I'm kidding.
2: Oh, my goodness. Well, anyway, Helen, we're excited for you. And
16: congratulations.
2: Congratulations. All right. Mary, before we jump into what's happening in Minnesota, we in the last segment, we noticed that the guys are showing up to work in shorts, which led to a New York Post story about how most men are now wearing shorts to the office, leading to some women accusing the men of what they're calling leg hair harassment. Got any opinion on men with hairy legs wearing shorts in the office?
16: How much time do we have? I don't care. It depends on your office culture. But clothing for men just keeps getting more and more comfortable. And in all of humanity, no one has developed a comfortable pair of heels for women. So there's that. And I also noticed that in general, men tend to dress down, right? What is everybody wearing now? What do men wear with suits? Those comfortable shoes with the white soles that are super cushy and you could, like, run a marathon in them. While the woman standing next to him is in 3-inch heels, murdering her feet. And, is usually a little bit more dressed up than the guys. If you go to the shore, you go to the boardwalk, you'll see the girls will have on, like, a dress, or they're a little bit nicer, and his pants are falling down. They just don't dress as nicely, and I don't understand why these young ladies put up with this. But as far as work culture goes, it depends on your job. If your job's okay with it, then fine. But I have seen ads for men going, oh, my shorts, I was wearing old man shorts. And then he goes, and I can't wear my swim trunks aren't nice enough to wear in public. So now they have shorts that men can wear that look kind of dressy that they can also wear, like, in the pool to go swimming in. And then they dry real quick and you can wear back to the office. I'm like, are you kidding me? Are you kidding me?
2: Mary Walter.
16: We can sometimes take it a little too far, but I sound old.
2: Mary Walter joining us on the Patriot Mobile Newsmaker line. Mary, big story over at ToddStearns.com about this University of Minnesota educational doll. It was designed for children ages 4 to 10 and features a doll. So it's an interchangeable hairstyles, clothing, and removable genitalia. It's basically a perverted transgender Mr. Potato Head. For the children, what say you here? This is crazy. We had the pictures at Touchdown.
16: But it's too controversial to have Mr. Potato Head smoking his pipe anymore. We had to get rid of that, right? That's where we draw the line.
2: And now they gave poor Mr. Potato Head a wee wee. I mean, it's crazy.
16: Well, he should have one. Mrs. Potato Head should not.
2: No. Theoretically, yes.
16: This reminds me of the old color forms. Remember color forms when we were kids?
2: Oh, wow. That's going back.
16: Right? How is this any different than color forms, except it doesn't have interchangeable parts that no one should even at 4 years old be worried about? But so they say that this is not going to be in schools. This is going to therapists, guidance counselors, that kind of thing in schools and also privately. This is who's getting this stuff. I don't think that this is a discussion you have with a four-year-old. I'm not a psychiatrist. I still don't think it's a discussion you have with a four-year-old. Four-year-old kids are very curious, obviously, especially if they have a younger or older sibling and they see there may be different parts. And you just explain it as a parent, well, he's a boy and you're a girl or vice versa. And that's that. And they have different parts. And little kids just accept that explanation. Okay. And that's that. But they say, well, this will allow children to explore all of the gender possibilities there are in all the things they can be. And I'm like, how many parts does this thing come with?
2: We have a photo of it over at toddstearns.com. And folks, I'd encourage you to go and check it out. And we also have video of this crazy situation at a farmer's market in Washington State where a lesbian school nurse berated these two people. They were just wearing t-shirts that had something about Charlie Kirk on them. And the woman just went unhinged and called them maggots and did all sorts of terrible things. Mary, what is going on with the culture here? This is very disturbing.
16: I start to say this more and more, and I don't say it lightly, and I don't say it to be mean or mocking, but I do think we have an out-of-control mental health problem in this country. I really do. I think there are a lot of people who are very susceptible to suggestions and to prioritizing their feelings over facts, and we did not instill a culture of inquiry and curiousness in our children, especially the up to 29 cohort. We just told them your feelings are facts, and it only matters about how you feel. So they don't bother doing their research or anything along those lines. So they just are very gullible. And because they're very emotion driven, they just lash out because they don't know how to process it any other way. They've never been taught how to process any kind of obstacle in their path, right? They had parents who helicopter parented them, who did it all for them. And so they don't know how to handle it. And I think that that has morphed into the left has taken advantage of this and has really brainwashed these people into sounding crazy all the time. They just really do. I think there's a problem. And if she's in school, she needs counseling. She's teaching our kids.
2: Yeah, big time. And look, here's the deal. You know, people are going to say, okay, well, this person has to be fired. I know the school district said, hey, look, we're investigating, but everybody's got, you know, free speech on their own time. A lot of teachers who got fired for posting some of the most heinous, monstrous stuff on social media about Charlie Kirk, they did get fired. They sued, and I know that in many cases they won millions and millions of dollars. So, at the same time, I do think parents need to know if their kid is being taught by a monster, and they need to be given that option of, you know, pulling their kid out of that class or doing something. But I'm not sure you can fire these people.
16: But see, excuse me. I'm okay with people being allowed to have a private life. I'm okay with you saying things as a private person as opposed to public. And I think maybe you need to divide those two things, and maybe you open up an anonymous account or account that doesn't have your picture on it, that type of thing, so people don't know who you are. But you do have that right. So I agree with that. If you want to act the fool in public, you knock yourself out, sweetheart. Go for it. Because at least to your point, I now know that you're nuts. And I don't want someone who's mentally unstable teaching my child. But I'm going to say this again. Pull your kid out of private school. How much does it take for you to pull, excuse me, out of public school? How much does it take for you to keep your kids in public school? It's difficult. It's hard for a lot of people. I understand that. But your child's education and mental welfare is well worth it.
2: By the way, I like that idea of having like a secret, you know, like social media account. That I remember Mitt Romney used to, he was Pierre Delecto. Do you remember that? His fake Twitter account, Pierre Delecto.
16: Yeah, and you think I don't?
2: Oh, well, I never really thought of it like that, Mary Walter. So that's interesting.
16: Just saying.
2: All right, all right. Mary Walter, where can people go if they want to see your awesome podcast? By the way, and who's coming up on the next show?
16: Oh, the next show tonight is Yuval David. He is an actor. He's in Hollywood, and he is a big advocate for Israel. And he goes over there a lot. So we're going to be talking to him about the rise of anti-Semitism in this country. He's been on before. It should be really, really interesting. 7:15 tonight, Eastern time. Just look for Mary Walter Radio on YouTube, Rumble, and Getter. It's live. You can ask questions and leave comments. You just have to, you know, have an account, I guess, on any of those three platforms, and you can join it. And I'll see you later.
2: Yes, indeedy, on Newsmax. Mary Walter, everybody, on our Patriot Mobile Newsmaker line. All right, hang tight.
16: Thank you.
2: All right, got to take a break. 901-260-5926, our telephone number. 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
22: Hi, I'm Gary LaVox from Rascal Flatts. You know, music has always been a huge part of my life. 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Music has allowed me to travel around the world and to meet a lot of interesting people. So don't let anybody tell you that your dreams aren't possible, because they are. 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
4: All right, if you missed any of today's great conversations, Bishop E.W. 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All right, let's go to the phones here. Pastor Bob in North Carolina wants to weigh in on casual dress. Hi, Pastor Bob. What's going on?
5: Well, I got two things that I'd like to bring up. One, I did at my office. We were a construction company, and we were a coat and tie company. I gave all my office employees a day off with pay for the birthdays. Best thing I ever did.
4: Oh.
5: Worst thing I ever did, from Memorial Day to Labor Day, Monday through Thursday, we worked an extra hour and came in casual dress on Friday and only had to work until noon. Now, we were a coat and tie company, and when I had them there until noon, it was a waste of time. They came in casual dressed, casual attitude, and casual work ethics. And
4: I've noticed that here, yeah.
5: The leisure suit came out. One of the guys said, "You will not wear a leisure suit to work in my office."
4: Really?
5: The first name, Leisure.
4: Wow. So I remember, I was a kid when the leisure suits were kind of like in style. And man, those things came in all sorts of wild colors.
5: Yeah. And when they took the dress code out of school, I think that changed everything.
4: Mm. You know, that's an interesting concept. So if people dress down or they dress casually, it reflected in their work, is what you're saying.
5: Yes. I couldn't believe it. I couldn't wait until Labor Day so that was over with. It was the worst thing I ever did. Employees loved it, but it was like they weren't even there.
4: Wow, that's interesting, Pastor Bob. Well, look, I appreciate that observation.
5: Well, and I appreciate you having this opportunity for people to call in.
4: All right,
5: and keep up the good work.
4: All right, Pastor Bob, there in Beaufort, North Carolina. I always get those two mixed up. You got North Carolina, it's Beaufort, but then there's a Beaufort in South Carolina. So do not mix those two up or you'll hear from every single citizen. So we have a big audience in both of those communities. 901-260-5926, our telephone number. That's 901-260-5926. I want to play some audio here. This is Zohran Mamdani, and they have officially announced that they're going to be opening up these city-run grocery stores. Cut number 12, please.
6: We know that for many New Yorkers, 30% at the grocery store means something very different. Since 2019, food prices have soared at grocery stores around the country by roughly 30%, in fact. Talk to shoppers around the city, and you'll often hear the same frustration. Wages have not kept up. Making matters even worse, some corporations have built out technology that allows for something called surveillance pricing, collecting personal data to charge some people more than others for the same carton of eggs, for the same gallon of milk. All of this leaves too many New Yorkers feeling like groceries are out of reach. And that is frankly unacceptable, which is why city government is stepping in to make people's lives more affordable. Today, I am proud to announce a collection of essential staples that will be predictably 30% cheaper at all five of our city-run grocery stores. This core set of goods will include all fresh produce, meat, and seafood, along with 20 other essential items like cheese, milk, and bread.

0: Here's how it will work. Once a month, our five city-run grocery stores will set prices for this core set of goods at 30% below typical retail prices. No exceptions, no gimmicks. The savings will last for the entire month. That means no weekly fluctuations nor sticker shock at the checkout line. Not for our seniors living on fixed incomes, nor for the parents who rely on a regular supply of apple slices to keep toddler tantrums at bay. Now, can we all see this incredible example of produce in my hand? Now, you will see these plantains here. So for anyone wondering how much these beautiful plantains might cost, you can use this QR code or head to grocery.nyc to access our policy report. I'm going to demonstrate exactly what that means. Ladies and gentlemen, the QR code does work.
1: Okay, enough of that.
0: See this here.
1: So look, here's the deal. This guy is insane. Here's what's going to happen. So you're going to have these, what, five, six, seven city-run grocery stores. They're charging 30% less than all of the other supermarkets that are privately owned. So let me just throw this out there for you folks. You are going to be shopping on a budget. You're going to Kroger, where everything is now 30% higher, or you're going to go to the city-owned grocery store where everything is 30% lower. What do you think is going to happen? I'm going to tell you what's going to happen. Every single Kroger in New York City, they had a Kroger there, but they do have privately owned grocery stores. They're all going to go out of business. They're going to go out of business. Let's just say, for example, and by the way, let's just say the city decides, you know what, we're going to go into the pharmacy business, and we're going to charge 30% less. And all that money is going to be made up by the taxpayers, by the way. So you're all still paying for all of this. Every single pharmacy that's privately owned is going out of business. They will stop doing business in New York City. Do you see how this plays out? What about an automobile dealership? You know, you want to get a brand new car. And you go down to the dealership, and they're going to give you a price. And then the city-owned the automobile dealership is, you know what, hey, we can beat that. We'll give you 30% off. You're buying your car from City Hall. That's what you're going to be doing. And guess what? Those car dealerships going out of business. What a mess. What a mess in New York City, ladies and gentlemen. And it's going to be delicious to watch all of this go down. ToddStearns.com. Go check it out. We'll be back on the radio tomorrow, noon o'clock. Thank you so very much, ladies and gentlemen, for listening to the program.
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8: Hey, Jim. giant of the U.S. Senate, Lisa Brady, Fox News. That's part of President Trump's tribute to Senator Lindsey Graham.
9: He was a man who gave America the full measure of his good and mighty heart until that heart itself just gave out.
8: The president at a funeral underway in Washington's National Cathedral.
9: No matter how heated things got in Washington, virtually everyone, Republican or Democrat, liked Lindsey. Well, not everybody, but it sounds good. Not everybody. He was a tough cookie, okay? I have to veer from this for a second. He was a tough cookie, Darlene. But he was beautiful.
8: Referencing Senator Darlene Graham, the sister who's finishing Lindsey's term, also calling him a force of nature and adding he'll miss him. This follows a ceremony earlier today in the Capitol Rotunda. Tomorrow, a final service and private burial will be held in South Carolina. Ukraine's President Zelensky and Israeli Prime Minister Benjamin Netanyahu traveled to Washington for the funeral, and they each met earlier with President Trump, the first meeting for Netanyahu since the U.S. and Israel launched attacks on Iran. And as Ukraine's fight with Russia continues, President Zelensky posting an Oval Office photo and saying his meeting included discussion of licensing to build Patriot missile interceptors. It's election day in South Dakota, where Republicans are still picking a nominee for governor in a scramble that began when Kristi Noem left to be DHS secretary.
10: Lieutenant Governor Larry Roden assumed the position, but neither he nor businessman Toby Doden won a four-way primary outright. Only registered Republicans are allowed to vote. Roden is a rancher and welder. Doden says he was born in poverty but climbed out by salesmanship and risk-taking through real estate and Bitcoin.
8: Fox's Therese Crowley, the winner of today's runoff, faces Democrat legislator Dan Ahlers in November. 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
8: For the first time in decades, two executions on the same day in Florida. The first already happened. Ex-cop James Duckett put to death for the on-duty rape and murder of an 11-year-old girl in 1987, which Duckett denied. The U.S. Supreme Court denying last-minute stay for him or the 80-year-old set to die later today for killing his ex-girlfriend's parents in 1986. They're searching and clearing in northeast Wisconsin the day after an EF3 tornado.
15: First responders in Menasha, Wisconsin, calling it one of the most difficult times in the city's history. But a miracle that no one died in the widespread damage from peak winds of up to 140 miles per hour that tore through numerous homes and businesses Monday.
16: This is going to be a long challenge for the community. Ask everybody to stick together, and that includes being patient with each other. That includes helping each other.
15: Winnebago County Exec Gordon hints a city curfew is now in place in Menasha, where roads are blocked with massive amounts of debris. The power's still out, with area shelters opening for people who no longer have a place to call home.
8: Fox's Jeff Benasso. Pushback in Texas as Meta, an investment firm BlackRock, reveal a 1,000-acre AI data center being built in El Paso, saying it'll provide a gigawatt of computing capacity beginning in 2028.
17: The announcement comes as advocates are calling for more protections from the effects of data centers, citing concerns including strains on the electric grid.
18: We don't have the water for these things.
17: Clayton Tucker, secretary of the Texas Farmers Union. Governor Greg Abbott's office says he's directed utilities to require data centers to pay for their own infrastructure, bring their own power, reuse their own water, and lower residential electric bills, adding he will continue to work with the legislature to protect Texans. Kristen Goodwin, Fox News.
8: An hour to the close on Wall Street. A rally continues for the Dow after strong earnings reports, up 582. Right now, the S&P and the NASDAQ also in the green. I'm Lisa Brady, Fox News.
19: Here's your latest weather forecast from the Talk of the Town, 97.7 FM and 1570 AM. For today, we'll have a chance of showers and thunderstorms with a high near 80. For tonight, skies will be mostly cloudy with a chance of rain with a low near 60. Wednesday, we'll have a chance of rain showers with highs in the upper 70s. Wednesday night will be mostly cloudy with a low near 50. Thursday will be mostly sunny with a high near 80. Thursday night will be mostly clear with a low near 60. And Friday will be sunny with highs in the mid-80s. That's your latest weather forecast from the Talk of the Town.
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0: Welcome back to the Guy Benson Show with Christine Dillon and Joel. I'm Harry Hurley, filling in today for Guy Benson. Honor to fill in for Guy. If you're just joining our coverage, we have been talking about the celebration of life that's taking place this hour at the National Cathedral in our nation's capital, honoring the life of United States Senator Lindsey Graham, an absolute just who's who extravaganza. I mean, it's just been incredible. World leaders, Billy Graham, the President of the United States, Fox News Channel's all-star, superstar, Sean Hannity. I mean, the list goes on and on and on. And the presenters have had such courage, such strength, keeping it all together during a very, very difficult time. We were sharing some of the comments. I said earlier in the Guy Benson Show today that I believe that it is Sean Hannity's finest hour, his presentation at the National Cathedral has just, it's an instant classic. It's a masterclass of how you do this kind of impossible task. We continue to share some of what Sean spoke about just a few minutes back. This is very, very recent audio. Joel, cut 46.
1: My Christian faith is the most important thing to me in my life. I like Lindsey, God, family, country. And I believe that with all my heart, we will see him again. To my dear friend, to our fearless warrior, I will miss our late night calls. I will miss our strategizing together. I will miss our dinners. I will miss our conversations about the president and the country we both loved. I'll miss the gossip, I'll be honest. I'll miss talking about how to defeat evil in our time and how to find a path to peace so that peace may one day reign around the world. Many people ask me if I know at the end of my television show that I'm quoting scripture when I say the words, "Let not your heart be troubled." Well, I am. The answer is yes.
0: And finally, Sean Hannity, cut 47.
1: Lindsey, Mr. President, I would argue in my mind probably has a heavenly version of Mar-a-Lago. It may even be a little bigger. He may have a little more gold in the Oval Office in his mansion in heaven. And I wouldn't be surprised if he added one big, beautiful ballroom and an arch somewhere on the property. Because he would want to obviously duplicate his dearest friend in life, you, Mr. President. Lindsey, my friend, goodbye for now. We will see you again. We will finish the work that you started. Well done, good and faithful servant. Enter thou into the joy of thy Lord. Godspeed, Lindsey Graham. Mm.
0: And great job, Dylan. Great job, Joel, because this was all happening minutes, I want to say seconds, before airtime. Just picked absolutely the perfect moments of President Trump and Sean Hannity. Very well done. This really plays like a movie. A senator dies too young. A sister who was only 13 years old when both of their parents died is raised, is adopted, literally, legally adopted by her older brother, who leaves school and comes home to run the family business because both parents are gone. And there's a 21-year-old Lindsey Graham and 9 years younger, a 13-year-old Darlene Graham. And you never know. Life gives you pivots and moments of truth that you couldn't even script. You couldn't even imagine that within, I think, about 48 hours of Lindsey Graham passing away suddenly at age 71, President Trump telephones Darlene Graham and talks to her about taking an appointment to be the United States Senator for South Carolina, to take her brother's seat, to finish his work. And of course, it would take the governor of South Carolina, Governor Henry McMaster's, to officially make that possible. And of course, he did. And he did the absolute right thing. And then the president put out there into the universe that Darlene should run. A lot of people thought maybe this is just a caretaker thing. She'll get a few things done. Maybe the Senate, which has really been a pretty big disappointment with the Save America Act and a lot of other things that should be passed, that they're allowing the minority to tie them up in knots. And maybe just the positivity, the energy of Lindsey Graham's life and his contributions to the United States Senate and his untimely passing, maybe they could vote on things that had been bottled up for no good reason. And maybe, just maybe, the right thing to do is for his sister Darlene to run for a new six-year term, which she's going to do, and I predict she's going to be successful. When we come back, another great Fox News personality, Lucas Tomlinson, on The Guy Benson Show next.
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3: Hey, I'm Reba McEntire. 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This message is brought to you by the U.S. Air
4: Fox News, I'm Tom Graham. President Trump honoring the late Senator Lindsey Graham today at the National Cathedral in Washington.
5: But no matter how high he rose, he never forgot where he came from. There's probably not a single town in South Carolina where Lindsey did not help repair a bridge, expand a school, improve a hospital, or recover from a disaster.
4: It's the start of 2 days of services for Graham with burial tomorrow in his home state of South Carolina. He died July 11th at the age of 71. No deaths reported despite a powerful tornado tearing into communities in Wisconsin. Winds hitting 140 miles per hour. Cleanup underway. Several homes destroyed. Roads choked with debris.
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10: Here's your latest weather forecast from the Talk of the Town, 97.7 FM and 1570 AM. For today, we'll have a chance of showers and thunderstorms with a high near 80. For tonight, skies will be mostly cloudy with a chance of rain with a low near 60. Wednesday, we'll have a chance of rain showers with highs in the upper 70s. Wednesday night will be mostly cloudy with a low near 50. Thursday will be mostly sunny with a high near 80. Thursday night will be mostly clear with a low near 60. And Friday will be sunny with highs in the mid-80s. That's your latest weather forecast from the Talk of the Town.

0: all the forces, and that goes for the rest of Europe too. And Ukraine was on their own, and like you mentioned, many people thought the country would fall in days. 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
0: Thanks for having me, Harry.
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0: welcome.
1: Appreciate
0: the tribute.
1: Yeah, absolutely. Earned. That's Lucas Tomlinson. 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
1: Welcome back to The Guy Benson Show with Christine, Dylan, and Joelle. I'm Harry Hurley, and honored to fill in today for Guy Benson, and we promise you it was a busy news.

When you want to know all things China, you go to Gordon Chang, who we're visiting with right now on the Guy Benson Show Newsmaker Hotline. Now, this is probably an area we're visiting with right now on the Guy Benson Show Newsmaker Hotline. Now, this is probably an area where President Trump either disagrees with the

0: which is going back to the point about why Iran is more dangerous. There's all sorts of trade there that we don't quite understand. But we do know, and the important thing is that Iran has all the components, and this is just from open source because I'd never had a security clearance,
1: right,
0: that Iran has all the components for that Wasong 15. So if there's a missile trade going on, I'm sure that's the case.
1: Russia-Ukraine, 30 seconds, whichever you want to say it, Russia-Ukraine, Ukraine-Russia. Is that war closer to being over?
0: Well, the Ukraine war is closer to being over, though it's going to take some time because the North Koreans are going to come in. Probably China's going to supply more aid. And, you know, Putin doesn't have a choice. If he loses, he's dead.
1: Yeah.
0: Probably literally.
1: That's right, literally. Gordon, great to visit with you, my friend.
0: Thank you so much, Harry. I really appreciate it.
1: Me too. So interesting. We'll be back in just a little bit. We told you it is not a busy news day. It is a very busy news day. This is The Guy Benson Show.
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8: America, his all. I'm Lisa Brady, Fox News. That's part of how President Trump remembers Lindsey Graham.
9: A beloved friend, a devoted brother, a respected statesman, a giant of the United States Senate, and a true American original who left us much too soon.
8: During a celebration of life at Washington's National Cathedral, where niece Emily Boggs Roberts called him their family's foundation.
10: He was strong-willed, hardworking, and his loyalty was unwavering. You could always count on Lindsey.
8: Today's funeral followed a ceremony in the Capitol Rotunda, and a second funeral will be held tomorrow in South Carolina. Among the many attending today's service, Ukraine's President Zelensky and Israel's Prime Minister Benjamin Netanyahu, after each of them also had meetings with President Trump. There may be a different kind of tribute tonight in the U.S. Senate, set to vote on a bill spearheaded by Graham to ramp up sanctions on Russia and any countries helping it to avoid sanctions, though the House is already on summer break.
11: But all this movement will be welcome news to Zelensky, who met with President Trump this morning at the White House, bringing with him evidence that Russia is aiding Iran after striking a ship in the Caspian Sea, Ukraine says was ferrying military equipment. President Trump received that information with a little bit of reservation this morning, telling Fox and Friends he'll ask Putin about it, but he's not too worried about the impact.
8: Fox's Jackie Heinrich at the White House, which calls today's meetings with Zelensky and Netanyahu positive and productive. U.S. strikes on Iran remain paused paused, allowing room for talks. A school shooter sentenced to life in prison without parole. 16-year-old Colt Gray was 14 when he killed two students and two teachers at his Georgia high school, wounding others. He changed his plea to guilty Friday. His father is scheduled for sentencing Thursday for giving his son the gun. 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
16: I'm Lauren Simonetti, and this is the Fox Business Report.
17: The major averages finishing mixed as investors digest mostly upbeat earnings reports. The Dow rose sharply as healthcare and consumer staple stocks lifted the index. However, the tech-heavy NASDAQ fell for a fourth straight session as chip stocks continue to falter. Oil prices fell with West Texas Intermediate crude at around $79 a barrel. The Magnificent Seven big-cap tech stocks were mostly higher as investors get in gear for earnings reports from Amazon, Microsoft, Meta, and Apple. Apple stock rose nearly 1%, with the tech giant briefly becoming the second publicly traded company in history to hit a market capitalization of $5 trillion. The Dow winners, Sherwin-Williams, IBM, and Coca-Cola. The Dow decliners, Caterpillar, Goldman Sachs, and Chevron. The Dow up 537 points, the NASDAQ lower by 55, S&P 500 up 16. That's your Fox Business Report. I'm Hillary Barsky, invested in you.
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6: 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For today, we'll have a chance of showers and thunderstorms with a high near 80. For tonight, skies will be mostly cloudy with the chance of rain with the low near 60. Wednesday, we'll have a chance of rain showers with highs in the upper 70s. Wednesday night will be mostly cloudy with the low near 50. Thursday will be mostly sunny with a high near 80. Thursday night will be mostly clear with the low near 60. And Friday will be sunny with highs in the mid-80s. That's your latest weather forecast from the talk of the town.
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23: 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This message is brought to you by the U.S. Air Force.

0: with Christine Dillon and Joelle Harry Hurley, filling in for Guy Benson. We are visiting with political commentator and podcaster, host of Spot On with Link Lauren. Link Lauren on the Guy Benson Show. And when we left for the break, we were about to get into the issue of Minnesota, Governor Walz, Lieutenant Governor Flanagan, and tax dollars of Minnesotans being used to buy transgender dolls. Link, we continue our conversation. Your thoughts?
1: Well, I think Minnesota's just become a breeding ground for all this woke insanity. I don't think kids in school need transgender dolls. I don't think they need to be told there are 5,000 different genders. I think kids have a hard enough time learning these days. I think kids aren't making their benchmarks. They aren't passing their test. They're graduating high school without being able to read, write, do arithmetic. So I think we should focus on those things first and foremost before we tell them that they might be born in the wrong body or give them these weird transgender dolls.
0: And as young as 4 years old, if you did this out on the street, you'd be arrested and charged with some pedophilia or something. They're teaching this in school.
1: The taxpayers are paying for this.
0: Yes,
1: right.
0: But imagine a four-year-old whose brain is not developed to even understand, what are you telling me? How dare adults do this to children?
1: Right. I think that's part of the plan, though. I think the more confused the next generation is, the less educated they are, the more lost they are, the more controlled they'll be by the Democratic elites. And I think they won't ask as many questions. I mean, you have to be critical thinkers and you have to have that frontal lobe formed. And these seem like things that are just counterintuitive to all of that.
0: 30 seconds. Let's go back to the future, right to where we began this when we first met. 30-second quick response. Fauci tomorrow before Senator Rand Paul's committee. Is it going to be a nothing burger or is it going to be a something burger?
1: Oh, I think it's going to be a something burger for the people who are interested. Like I said, it's summer vacation and people have a right to not pay attention to all of this and not want to look back on COVID. But I think for so many people who were deplatformed during the pandemic, who lost loved ones, who believed, quote unquote, the science that ended up being wrong, they're going to tune in and they want some justice and they want to see Fauci sweat like all of us do.
0: It was great to visit with you, Link Lauren.
1: Thank you for having me.
0: You're welcome. Political commentator, host of Spot On with Link Lauren. We'll be right back. Don't go away on a busy news day. This is The Guy Benson Show.
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3: Music has always been a huge part of our lives. 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Music has allowed us to travel around the world and share some very unique experiences. So don't let anyone tell you your dreams aren't possible, because you know what? They are. This message is brought to you by the U.S. Air Force.
7: Fox News, I'm Tom Graham. The late Senator Lindsey Graham honored today in Washington after spending more than two decades on Capitol Hill.
8: He died doing the work he was born to do. He was truly a great politician.
7: President Trump, one of several high-profile leaders, honoring Graham at the National Cathedral. The late senator will be laid to rest in South Carolina tomorrow. Ukraine's leader visiting the White House today. Fox's Jared Halpern is there.
9: Ukrainian President Volodymyr Zelensky says he and President Trump discussed reinvigorating the peace process with Russia, as well as Ukraine licensing Patriot missile interceptor production. President Trump has signaled stronger support for Ukraine's war effort and is supporting a congressional sanctions package targeting companies and countries buying Russian oil.
7: Trump also holding a separate meeting with Israeli Prime Minister Benjamin Netanyahu. 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
11: This is Ed Morrissey of HotAir.com for Town Hall. Abolish the Electoral College. Replace the President and Supreme Court with an executive and judiciary chosen by and subordinate to Congress. Eliminate the Senate. Seize ownership of essential industries. These are not just hysterical claims about the Democratic Socialists of America. This is the platform the DSA adopted and published. DSA co-chair Megan Romer confirmed on Fox News Sunday that the DSA and its candidates will pursue those goals and by any means necessary. These DSA activists and candidates do not want to just win elections. They want a toehold for a revolution. 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
2: Here's your latest weather forecast from the Talk of the Town, 97.7 FM and 1570 AM. For today, we'll have a chance of showers and thunderstorms with a high near 80. For tonight, skies will be mostly cloudy with a chance of rain with a low near 60. Wednesday, we'll have a chance of rain showers with highs in the upper 70s. Wednesday night will be mostly cloudy with a low near 50. Thursday will be mostly sunny with a high near 80. Thursday night will be mostly clear with a low near 60. And Friday will be sunny with highs in the mid-80s. That's your latest weather forecast from the Talk of the Town.
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0: Welcome back to the Guy Benson Show with Christine Dillon and Joel. Harry Hurley filling in for the great Guy Benson. Earlier in the program, we spoke with Jonathan Fahey, former acting ICE director and a former federal prosecutor. Here is a part of our interview. Jonathan, as a former ICE director, I watched this 82-year-old grandmom get demolished in a Publix parking lot by an alleged illegal. I'll say alleged because I'm not 100% sure, but it appears someone that here is here illegally backed his Toyota 4Runner and just demolished her, killed her, ran her over. She's dead because an illegal is here. And you have so many stories to draw from during your storied career. When you see people that are now gone, from their families, they've lost their lives when they had much life still left to live because of people that shouldn't be here. Then you hear these lunatics say that we shouldn't have ICE, we shouldn't have police. I mean, how do you process what I just said to you?
21: Yeah, it's so utterly insane because it's not like, you know, the old Democrat sort of talking point on illegals was, well, if they're working hard, following the law, all of those things, they you know, should be treated well or get to stay. Now it's like you commit a serious crime like child rape in Minnesota, your governor will pardon you to help keep you in the country. And it's so they never, ever even recognize the victims. I mean, maybe in some perfunctory way. I remember it was Governor Pritzker, after it was like 3 or 4 days what Sheridan Gordman was killed up in Illinois, he gave some generic perfunctory condolence thing, but then slammed President Trump. But it was basically like he didn't care, and he had to get browbeaten into having his press people put something out there, but they really don't care. And you think they'd have some shame about some of these cases, at least for the ones that were criminals, that were known criminals, yep, that they fought to keep in here. I mean, that's why I feel like they have no standing whatsoever, because you have, you know, you have Lake and Riley, you have Sheridan Gorman, and they would undoubtedly be alive today,
1: yeah,
21: if we simply took criminal illegal aliens that committed, not only committed the crime to come here, but then committed an additional crime. If we just simply got rid of them, those two young women would be alive today, and that's inarguable, and they don't care.
1: They don't. You have to say it, you know, because what you said is true. Jonathan Fahey visiting on the Guy Benson Show, ICE director, former federal prosecutor. He knows that which he speaks. One of the things you generically, in that very nice narrative you just did, that excellent narrative, you said, you basically talked about Tim Walz, governor of Minnesota. He let someone go that brutally was raping a child, I believe a 10-year-old child. And Tim Walz's rationale, how they sleep at night, I don't even understand. He said that someone, he pardoned this person who's here illegally, of course, because no one should be measured on their worst day. No one should be judged on their worst day. Can you believe that?
21: It's amazing, and it's also not true, because this was like he raped her over the period of 2 years. But even put that aside, it's like, yeah, you actually should be judged on your worst day. It doesn't mean that your worst day is the only thing about you, but as the governor, as a law enforcement officer, you should err on protecting the people of your state, not protecting the child rapist that shouldn't even be in our country to begin with.
1: That was part of our interview with former acting ICE director, former federal prosecutor John Fahey. For the full interview, go to GuyBensonShow.com. Coming up next, it's the home stretch. We'll be doing a spoiler-free review of The Odyssey, which is currently crushing it in the theaters, with Dylan and Joel. This is Harry Hurley filling in for Guy Benson. We'll be right back.
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7: On Monday, the Philadelphia 76ers officially introducing LeBron James, getting a two-year deal worth $8 million. James will be joining his fourth team in his 24th year in the NBA, joining Joel Embiid, Tyrese Maxey, and newly acquired Jaylen Brown. 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

0: wish we could continue to go, but we're out of time. On behalf of Guy, Christine, Dylan, and Joelle, it's been an honor to fill in today. This is Harry Hurley for Guy Benson, and this is The Guy Benson Show. Thanks for listening.
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9: He died doing the work he was born to do. I'm Lisa Lucera, Fox News. Those words from President Trump as he honored late Senator Lindsey Graham.
10: President Trump delivered a tribute to Senator Lindsey Graham at the National Cathedral in Washington, D.C.
11: It was a force of nature, and I will miss him greatly.
10: He said for 30 years, nothing of significance happened in the Capitol or even the world without Graham knowing about it, nor a piece of legislation passing without Graham having a say in it.
11: It's a testament to his towering impact that among those mourning him here today are leaders, presidents, prime ministers from all over the globe.
10: The president said while Graham's life was cut short, he lived it to the fullest and died doing the work he was born to do, going out at the top of his game.
9: Fox's Jessica Rosenthal, one of those in attendance at Senator Graham's funeral. Ukraine's President Volodymyr Zelensky tonight. He's expected to be at the Capitol as the Senate holds a test vote on further sanctions against Russia over the Ukraine war. The legislation was backed by the late Senator Graham. This morning, the president met with Zelensky, who told reporters he and President Trump talked about restarting the peace process with Russia. He also met with Israeli Prime Minister Benjamin Netanyahu as the U.S. has paused strikes on Iran. The White House called that meeting productive. Life in prison without parole for a Georgia teenager convicted of killing two teachers and two students at Appalachian High School in 2024. Cold Gray had pled guilty to 55 counts, including murder in the shooting at the school about 45 miles northeast of Atlanta.
12: The slain will not return to life. The injured will not forget their wounds. And a 16-year-old boy will live and die in prison.
9: Barrow County Superior Court Judge Nicholas Prim, another teacher, and eight more students were wounded, seven of them by gunfire. Murder carries a mandatory life sentence in Georgia. America's listening to Fox News.
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4: Fox News, I'm John Saucier. Senator Lindsey Graham is honored with a funeral service at the National Cathedral in Washington today. President Trump giving a eulogy.
5: Lindsey, we love you. God bless you. We will always be with you, and you were very, very special.
4: Lindsey Graham was 71 years old. Three people have died after a shooting at a food festival near Seattle's Space Needle over the weekend. Seattle's police chief, Sean Barnes, sharing some details about the victims.
6: We have two deceased and four identified injured people who are not related to the suspects in any way. They are innocent victims of this senseless act of gun violence.
4: A 19-year-old man killed in the gunfire thought to have been involved in the shooting. The chief says a 15-year-old suspect is in custody facing multiple charges, adding he was found on the night of the shooting with an untraceable ghost gun. 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
5: Hey there, I'm Brad. I'm about to win the Tuesday Night Bowling League Championship. Strike. I'm also a highway worker for the Ohio Department of Transportation. When you move over and slow down, you're not only giving me room to work, you're making sure I can bowl the winning strike with my buddies.
6: Roadside workers have lives and families, but when they're on the job, they put it all on the line to protect and serve us. When you see flashing lights, remember, they're not just roadside workers. Thank you for moving over and slowing down.
7: Our scripture of the day, Philippians 1:6. God, who began the good work within you, will continue his work until it is finally finished. Michael Jordan once said, some people want it to happen, some wish it would happen, others make it happen. How's that motivation for you?
8: That's a good line. I like that.
7: Meredith is in Raleigh, North Carolina up next. What's going on, Meredith?
9: Hey, yeah. So I am a recently divorced single mom of two kids. And I've discovered the baby steps to kind of help me get back on track. And I'm at the point where I'm almost ready to start investing my 15%.
7: Awesome.
9: However, I'm in real estate, and I own a property management firm on the side. And so every month my salary changes. So I'm just curious, like, what's the best way to go about calculating my 15%?
7: Well, you know what a bad month looks like. You know what a good month looks like. Have you had any $0 months? What's been your lowest month in the last, say, 12 months?
9: Yes, I have some zeros, but I run myself as an S-Corp, so I pay myself a monthly reasonable salary. So I don't know, like, do I use the 15% from that salary or...
7: Yeah, what'd you report on your taxes? How much income?
9: Like 140.
7: Great. So I would base it off of that or whatever you're going to, you know, have this year. So you go, all right, 140, 15%, that's 21 grand a year. Every month I need to be doing 1750 into some type of retirement accounts.
9: Okay. So just pick a number and like stick to it every month.
7: And then whatever comes in, the other way to do it is, hey, if I got whatever comes in that month, I'm investing 15% of that. If nothing comes in, nothing gets invested. If 20 grand comes in, 15% gets invested.
9: And do you do that based on the growth, or do I, like, subtract out all my business expenses?
7: Well, if it's business expenses, you can, because whatever you're actually taking home is what you want to factor the 15% on. So whatever your gross income you're taking home, you want 15% of that.
9: Okay. And then should I have, like, two separate savings, like, two separate 6 months accounts, like, one for business expenses and one for personal, or is my, like, emergency fund only, like, personal?
7: I would keep your emergency fund and a retained earnings account with your business. So if you know there's expenses coming up, I don't know what kind of overhead you have. Some businesses don't have much. Some, you know, I need to invest in this, I need to replace this, I need to cover the taxes here. So you can figure that out with your CPA if you have one on how much you need to set aside for your specific business. But I think having both and separate is wise. Business checking, business savings, personal checking, personal savings.
9: Okay.
7: Absolutely. And this is good for anyone with a regular income out there. I always recommend having sort of a peaks and valley fund outside of your emergency fund. If you know you're going to have a great month, well, you know you're going to have more than you need for your expenses. So set that money aside in savings so that when you have a low month, you can then pull money out of that without dipping into the emergency fund.
8: It's how farmers have lived for
7: centuries.
8: Yeah,
7: they know, like, I'm going to get the harvest once a year. And I need to put that money away to cover my expenses for the rest of the year.
8: Yeah.
7: Live like a farmer. George means farmer in Greek. Fun fact. I always try to give you one, John.
8: That didn't feel as fun as I was hoping it would.
7: It's fun to me. I never said it was fun for you. Just fun for me. There you go. Caleb is in Phoenix up next. What's going on, Caleb?
10: Hey, guys. I want to thank you for just everything you do. We, my wife and I started following the baby steps 3 months ago, so it's completely changed our perspective on money, and you guys are awesome.
7: Love to hear that.
10: So my question is, I'm in a lease car right now. I hate myself now after listening to you guys. So I'm a 4,000 miles over it, and I've got 13 months to go. I'm just trying to figure out what I should do, whether save up money for the car, save up to pay the fees at the end, or buy a car now to put miles on it.
7: Ouchie. Out of curiosity, what is the fees for going over your mileage?
10: It's 25 cents a mile.
7: Oof.
8: Yikes.
7: Okay.
8: Honey.
7: And we're just going to continue down this road, literally, because you're just driving too much.
10: Yeah, my work commute's about 40 miles a day, and that's just accumulated over the time.
7: Mm. Well, there's three ways out. None of them are fun. All of them are painful. There's early